Strictly Bass, right? Hey, I'm gonna tell you something now. A long, long time I want to tell you this, see? But this is the time. Well, just the other day, you know, I thought I write a love letter to I. And it's a shame me never read it. Because when me open the letter, you see, and start read it, this is what the letter shy. Dear keep woman, I well hope you are. That help me write no love letter, man. Sure. Strictly Bass, man, Strictly Bass. I tell you Strictly Bass, right? Flash it. This is how me write me love letter, you know? Hey.

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We hope that you have enjoyed our programs and music. If you have any questions or comments, please send them to the manager, ZJB Radio, PO Box 51, Sweeney's, Montserrat, or you can email at radmancandw.ms. 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

0: Some of the repatriated citizens were living here legally, but had been scared by recent reports of violence against migrants. Yet the South African Department of Home Affairs says all the passengers on the first Nigerian and Ghanaian flights were undocumented. There are many conflicting accounts around this story. Nigeria's Consul General, Ambassador Nini Kanwa Okeuche, told me this week that her citizens had been victims of xenophobic attacks, but she couldn't say how many, nor what percentage of the repatriation flight's passengers were here legally. It's possible that social media has played a part in exacerbating people's fears. Old videos of violence against foreigners have been reshared, along with footage of the current protests, making it hard to distinguish what's really going on. What's happening now in South Africa is away, so far, from previous bursts of xenophobic violence. But there's a real worry that rhetoric and protests could spark more widespread attacks.
1: Myani Jones there. Now to Belize, on the Caribbean coast of Central America. The mixture of cultures across the Caribbean has given the world so much in the way of music, from ska and reggae to soca, calypso and rumba. But there's another kind of music, less well known to world audiences, which stems from a very special and specific history. The language and culture of the Garifuna people. It showcases their heritage from African and indigenous Caribbean communities. Simon Broughton recently heard echoes of a proudly independent past.
2: As you enter the town of Dangriga on the coast in southern Belize, there's a monument in the centre of a roundabout. It's called the Drums of Our Fathers and features a small drum, a larger one, and a pair of maracas. This is where the Garifuna arrived in Belize back in 1802. The people who brought the drums came originally from West Africa, of course. They were brought to the Americas on Spanish slave ships, which were shipwrecked on the island of St. Vincent, nearly 3,000 kilometres east of here, in 1637. The West Africans settled there and got together with the indigenous Arawak Amerindians to become the Garifuna people. In Dangriga's monument, the African drums and the local maracas represent that intermixing of cultures. When the British arrived in St. Vincent, the Garifuna tried to resist their takeover before being forcibly expelled from the island in 1797. They eventually settled in what's now Belize, Honduras, and Guatemala. Importantly, the Garifuna were never enslaved. And that spirit of resistance is a power that can be found today in Belize's diverse music scene. The best-known Garifuna band is the Garifuna Collective, and I'm here to see them perform, not in Dangriga, but in San Ignacio, some way away from the Garifuna heartland. In a lively bar, I was introduced to Mohobob, generally known as Bob, who's been with the band for nearly 20 years. He's got a trim white beard and wears a Che Guevara beret. He had a small suitcase with him. "What's inside?" I asked. It was noisy in the bar, and I thought he said, "My tuxedo." I was puzzled. They're really not that kind of band. No formal dressing up, no coordinated outfits. But then he opened the case, and I saw it contained not a tuxedo, but turtle shells in a sort of vest. He plays four of them as a percussion instrument, strung over his chest and struck with a pair of beaters. They create a light, pattering sound. "Were any turtles hurt in the creation of this instrument?" I asked him. "Yes, indeed," he shot back. "For us Garifuna people, they're a great delicacy for food." The Garifuna Collective have had more than their fair share of problems to overcome. They launched into a song written by Aurelio Martinez, who sang with the band and died in an air crash just over a year ago. Sung in tribute to him, it's called Yalifu, Pelican. You see dozens of these birds along the Belize coast. The song says, "Please lend me your wings so I can go and see my dad, who's working in the United States." It's a personal song written about Aurelio's own dad, but of course it has a larger meaning for the Garifuna. Many of them have emigrated to the US for work. They also performed Watina, probably their most famous song, written by Andy Palacio, who first brought the collective together, but died of a stroke aged just 47. Watina means "I called out," and it's a call for an awareness of Garifuna culture, saying, "We're here, we exist." Most of the people in the bar weren't Garifuna. but they were all singing along to the songs in Garifuna, a completely different language to the Belizean Creole or English they'd speak at home. Although the Garifuna represent only about 5% of Belize's population, their larger cultural influence is widely celebrated. In Dangriga, where the Garifuna first arrived, there are Garifuna drumming groups playing a couple of nights a week, and something of an industry in workshops to learn the distinctive drumming styles. They use a pair of drums, one smaller, the Primero, the other larger, the Segunda. Denmark Flores, one of the collective's drummers, demonstrates the interplay between the two for me. The Primero is masculine and plays more complex rhythms, improvising and directing the dancers, while the Segunda, feminine, plays a steady rhythm. It's not as flashy, but I think it's more important than the Primero, Denmark says. The woman is the one who makes sure the house functions, raises the kids, and is the heartbeat of the family. Listening to this drumming by the ocean that brought them here, it's easy to hear the enduring pride in this music, that of a culture with a heartbeat that was never enslaved in the New World.
1: Simon Broughton, on a musical tradition and a band that's well worth a listen. And that's all for this edition of the programme. Thank you for joining me. I'm Pascal Harter. The producer was Polly Hope. And we'll be back next weekend with more stories of the lives behind the global headlines. So do join us again then, here on the BBC World Service.
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6: Coming up on The Happy Pod, the man who went missing on Mount Everest and then was found crawling to base camp 6 days later. Dawa Sherpa's family had assumed the worst. Also, the teenager who was surprised to find his exam paper included a poem he'd inspired. The boy who can impersonate more than 100 birds. And how a German student ended up in charge of a Swedish island. All of that and more uplifting stories after this news summary.
7: BBC News with Danielle Yaovietska. President Trump has claimed a deal with Iran that would prevent it from developing a nuclear weapon and see the Strait of Hormuz immediately reopened will be signed on Sunday. But the US president's social media post came after Iran's foreign ministry spokesman Esmail Baghaei expressed caution over any signing. Reports from Haiti say the chief of staff to the country's defence minister has been abducted by armed men in the capital, Port-au-Prince. James Boyard is believed to be the highest-ranking official to be kidnapped in Haiti in recent years. The Nigerian military says a retired army general who was kidnapped by gunmen in the northwest has died in captivity. Rabah Abubakar and his wife were abducted in Katsina State last month by armed men. Local authorities now say he died from complications related to hypertension and diabetes. North Korea has said its status as a nuclear power is irreversible. The statement came in response to a meeting between South Korean, Japanese and US officials at which the allies reaffirmed their commitment to the full denuclearization of the Korean Peninsula. Chinese authorities have reacted angrily to Washington's announcement earlier in the week that it was adding a number of Chinese companies, including the automaker BYD, to the Pentagon's list of firms it says are aiding China's military. Hungary's main opposition Fidesz party has re-elected the former Prime Minister Viktor Orbán as its leader, despite its crushing election defeat in April. The nationalist politician had largely disappeared from public view since the loss. South African police have arrested a man attempting to smuggle 150 scorpions through Cape Town Airport. They said he'd concealed the creatures among his luggage. The latest match of the Men's Football World Cup has seen Scotland beat Haiti 1-0. Earlier, Morocco held the five-time champions Brazil to a 1-1 draw. BBC News.
6: This is the Happy Pod from the BBC World Service. I'm Holly Gibbs, and in this edition, a remarkable survival.
8: I didn't think I would be alive. I thought I would perish this way. As the oxygen ran out, I couldn't walk. I didn't eat anything for the first 2 days. Then I began chewing ice.
6: The man who spent 6 days alone on Mount Everest. Also on this podcast, how one mother's poem to her son ended up in his exam years later. The joy of winning your own tiny island.
9: I think this taught me to just try things, even if they don't really seem promising at first, to just do all the crazy stuff that you think doesn't really make sense.
6: And
10: it's my favorite bird, the resplendent quetzal.
6: The boy who can mimic more than 100 birds. We start with the story of a climbing guide who miraculously survived alone on Mount Everest for 6 days, with no equipment and almost no food. Dawa Sherpa's family feared the worst when he didn't return with his group and started planning his funeral. He was last seen on the most dangerous part of the mountain, where oxygen is limited. But then a team clearing rubbish spotted him sliding and slowly crawling towards base camp. He was airlifted to Nepal's capital, where he spoke to the BBC's Kamal Pariyar.
11: I met him in the hospital bed and he looked extremely happy to have new life and glad to meet his family members. He looked a little bit tired, but he was very excited to talk with me. He never thought he would see his wife and daughter again. He was forced to stay behind after his oxygen ran out.
8: I didn't think I would be alive. I thought I would perish this way. I didn't go missing. I was forced to stay behind as my oxygen ran out. As the oxygen ran out, I couldn't walk. I didn't eat anything for the first 2 days. Then I began chewing ice. It pained my teeth. I chewed the ice hard. No oxygen, but I had some chocolates in my pockets.
11: He had lost his bag as well. And during that time, he had also fallen into a crevasse, okay? This is how he explained how he come out of the crevasse and made his way safe back to home.
8: Then, stepping on the snow, I stood up and looked above. I felt I could get out from there. I concluded that I could do that. Then I searched for ropes. I found the ropes nearby. Then I caught a rope and moved some distance, but there was another avalanche. It was likely to get bigger. Nonetheless, I got through the snow and moved downwards. I walked throughout that night. Then I came close to base camp. There's a group called the SPCC, the Sagarmatha Pollution Control Committee. Its boys were going up to collect the waste. I met them. They carried me down.
11: Everyone is saying that it's a miracle, you know. It's been very hard for the people to believe his story of survival. I got chance to meet a lot of people and his well-wishers and his relatives as well. They were there with flowers and bouquet, and they were wishing his speedy recovery. And they said that this is only possible when there is a Sherpa, okay? They were praising his bravery and they were praising his will for the life, praising the power of Sherpas. And also, they talked about anything is possible when there is a Sherpa alive. And I talked to his wife and daughter also. They were very much happy to see Dawa Sherpa alive, but they're still waiting for the answers about why he was left alone.
6: Chris Thrall was on the climb with Dawa. He explains how he became separated from the group.
12: Dawa sat down on his backpack, as he had done hundreds of times before, to take a short rest. And as I descended the next 1,500 metres alone, I came across the Polish climber with no oxygen, battling fairly severe frostbite. So immediately my attention obviously turned to the weakest member of the trio. What should have taken 2 hours, the conditions were so bad, and with no oxygen, took about 11 hours. complete whiteout. All the ropes were a foot under snow. We were just, you know, guessing which way to go, and that we didn't all end up in a crevasse is quite a godsend.
6: Chris also describes hearing the news Dawa was alive one day after going to see Dawa's family.
12: It's kind of crazy, 1 minute to be fighting back tears with his daughter, and then the next minute to see him doing a Crocodile Dundee and crawling into town. It's, you know, absolutely amazing, beyond words. Looking forward to speaking to him, but moreover, absolutely fascinated to know what happened. Just amazed by it all, really. How he would have crossed the Kimbu Icefall with no ladders, beggars belief. That takes it from a sort of utterly brutal ninja feat of endurance to just something else again. I mean, you're talking serious, serious ice climbing. Just incredible.
6: That was Chris Thrall. Now, what are the chances of answering an exam question on a piece of work you inspired? That's exactly what happened to Emily Cullen's son when he turned the page of his English test and saw a poem she had written about him. Branka Lesser-Dissar reports.
13: Emily Cullen, a poet from Galway, had spent the morning helping her son cram in some revision for his afternoon English exam.
14: It was an ordinary day like every other, except with the tension of the state exam that morning and trying to do last-minute revision of Shakespeare quotes.
13: So when she met him afterwards, and he looked pleased, she assumed their work had paid off.
14: He had a big, broad smile on his face, and I thought, oh, that's good, he must have remembered his Shakespeare quotes.
13: But it wasn't Macbeth or Hamlet that had come up on 15-year-old Lee's paper. Instead, it was a poem written by Emily herself, about him.
14: He said, you won't believe it, Mum, the poem you wrote about me came up in the paper. And I said, what? And he said, the one about the chalk.
13: Envoy in Chalk was written by Emily after she spotted something Lee had written in chalk on the pavement outside their home. He was 8 years old, and the message read, the world is great. It was just what Emily needed.
14: To bring me back to reality and to remind me that things weren't so bad and there was beauty all around me. And lots of wonder in the everyday.
13: The poem was first published as an Irish Times Poem of the Week, before later appearing in Emily's third collection, Conditional Perfect. But 7 years later, she could never have imagined it would come up on her son's exam paper.
14: It was just the most flabbergasting moment. I kind of thought it felt like it was in another dimension.
13: Lee had also been in shock when he flipped open his exam and saw his mother's words. Initially, the coincidence posed the problem. Admit in his answer that the poem was about him and risk seeming delusional, or respond to it as he would any other text.
14: When he took a moment, he thought, well, the person grading my exam probably won't believe that I inspired the poem and that my mum wrote the poem about something that I chalked in the pavement. So he opted to respond to the question in the third person.
13: Once the exam was over, the emotions sunk in. Lee asked his mum to pick him up so he could tell her.
14: I got quite emotional about it, as you would, and my breath was taken away, really. I was just kind of in a state of pleasant shock.
13: Emily's life has changed considerably since she wrote Envoy in Chalk. Her own mother has since died, and she's now caring for her 95-year-old father, who recently returned home from hospital. The world is great. Those words her son wrote on the pavement all those years ago remain more important than ever.
14: We do have to kind of remind ourselves of the gift that life is and the gift of the wonders all around us in abundance amid the darkness and the dark times.
13: For Emily, there is no better reminder of this wonder than having her own 15-year-old son answer an exam question on a poem she wrote, inspired by him.
14: It's an amazing thing. I mean, what are the odds that that would happen? It's kind of a once-in-a-lifetime synchronicity, really.
6: Emily Cullen ending that report by Branka Lesser-Dissar. To the state of Oklahoma now, and a 12-year-old boy with a very special talent. Take a listen to this. That is Samuel Henderson imitating bird calls. He can do 115 different types. A video of him performing at his school talent show went viral. Samuel and his mother Laurie have been speaking to my colleague Rachel Burden.
10: When I was 4 years old at the zoo, I started mimicking this great-toed grackle that was bothering my sister.
15: And what does the great-toed grackle sound like? That is an incredible sound.
16: We have a video of him when it happened, and he actually jumped whenever it started talking back to him. It was a pretty neat moment.
15: So the bird certainly wasn't expecting it. And from there on, Samuel, you began to look at other birds and just pick up these extraordinary sounds. Was this deliberate? Did you go home and listen to different bird sounds, or were these birds that you were encountered when you were out and about?
10: Yeah, both. And also I listened to them on my YouTube mm-hmm. and search for sounds.
16: He's always liked birds. He's always said he wants to fly and was jealous. And then he found that birds are more beautiful and had more elaborate calls as he went along.
15: What bird have you got there, Samuel?
10: An American crow. I can do the crow that's from your country too.
15: I would love to hear a British crow. Why don't you do the American one first and then a British one, and we'll see if we can hear the difference.
10: I had to bob okay. to be able to do the sound because it's so loud.
15: Okay, let's hear the British crow then. Typical, the British one definitely sounds more miserable, doesn't it?
10: Yeah.
15: Tell me about how you use your body, your voice, your throat to make these sounds. Because even if I wasn't trying to sound like a bird, I don't think I could produce the same noise that you do.
10: Like the barred owl, I have to build us a lot of air to be able to do it.
15: Well, we'd love to hear that. Can you do that for us? That's so beautiful. What are your favorite birds, Samuel?
10: The resplendent quetzal. And I really want to go get the stuffed animal of it.
15: Yeah, you can go and do that. While you do that, Laurie, tell us a bit more about Samuel as a boy then and what he's like as a child and his personality.
16: Samuel's always been very loud, very vocal. He is a people's person. He loves animals. He loves people. He loves to talk.
15: Samuel, you've got the bird that you wanted to get. What is it you're holding right now?
10: It's my favorite bird, the resplendent quetzal.
15: And what sound does this one make? Is that you making that sound, Samuel?
10: Yeah.
15: That is absolutely extraordinary. What has been the reaction then from people? Because it's gone viral, not just across America, but across the world, Laurie.
16: It has. We've actually received gifts as far as Australia. They've sent him stuffed birds, kookaburras.
15: I feel like I'm in the forest listening to that.
16: Every day.
17: Samuel and Laurie speaking to Rachel Burden. 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
17: 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To Sweden next, a country with more than 250,000 islands. So many that it decided it could give up control of 5 of them for a year. 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
21: Guys, guys, guys, you're not going to believe this. 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
24: Soy Dani, latinoamericana y doctora en Suiza.
25: Do you like Sweden?
26: I was actually planning a trip to Sweden when I learned of this opportunity.
25: What do you plan to do on the island?
26: Just enjoy the nature. I'm sorry, I know that makes me sound kind of boring.
25: That's okay, you'll fit right in.
27: Hey, ich bin Miri. Ich bin 27 Jahre alt und Illustratorin aus Deutschland.
17: The last winner there was German art student Miriam Wieskmann. She's been speaking to Stephanie Prentice.
28: When I got the email that I actually won the island, I don't know, I couldn't believe it was true. Yeah, I think it's going to be really nice. I'm like the official custodian of the island, but I don't really have any tasks to do. So it's more like a symbolic thing. And the main prize is actually a travel voucher for 20,000 crowns, which is like around 2,000 euros. So I'll actually be traveling there with like a really good friend from childhood. And I think that's going to be the most exciting part.
29: So tell me a little bit about your island.
28: I think all of the 5 islands that you could win are quite similar in size, so there's not really any buildings on there, so you can't really live there. And I think mine is about like 9 kilometers from the shore, so it's not that easy to get there. But people have told me that you can use a kayak or a stand-up paddle to get there. And in the summertime, there's mostly birds living on the island. So I'm going to be there in September now and hopefully don't annoy them too much.
15: How different is this to your normal life, going from living in Germany to kayaking to your private island?
28: It's really different, I think, because right now I live like in a smaller city in Germany and I like study communication design and I mostly focus on illustration right now. And I think it's going to be really nice to be out in nature because that's what gives me most inspiration for my art and my illustration practice. And I think spending time there and with the birds can be super inspiring for me for another project or like maybe a book or a comic or something.
15: What is it about Sweden or Swedish culture that really resonates with you?
28: It feels to me like much less stressful than life in Germany in some way. I feel like some of the stereotypes about like German culture might be true, that it's like really punctual. Everything is kind of strategic and like logical maybe, and it has to make sense. And I feel like when I'm in Sweden, I can kind of like leave that behind and just having like a more direct connection to nature.
15: And you said that you were surprised to win, but now that you have, what has that really taught you?
28: I think it has taught me to just try things, even if they don't really seem promising at first, like to just do all the crazy stuff that you think doesn't really make sense or like doesn't really have high prospects of winning.
15: You've seen the island obviously in pictures and things and online, but how do you think you'll feel when you're on that paddleboard or on that canoe and you see it for the first time?
28: I'm not really sure. I'm really, really excited to see how it's going to feel. I think just taking the flight or like the train, we haven't decided quite yet, to Sweden to know that I'm going to see the island, it's going to feel really, really exciting. And I think I'm just going to be really happy to actually see this island that I've talked about so much now. And I think it's going to feel really surreal to be there. And yeah, I'm also really excited to meet the people who live in the region and to hear their stories.
15: I mean, you might end up being a bit of a local celebrity, actually.
28: Yeah, maybe. I don't know. Like, it's really funny because actually the first newspaper that reached out to me was like the local newspaper from this town. And I was really excited to give them interview and like they published it. So yeah, it's going to be interesting to see if people like recognize me and maybe want to chat with me. So that would be really nice. And I'm really looking forward to meet them.
17: Miriam Wieskman speaking to Stephanie Prentice. Barry Manilow has enjoyed a 60-year-long career in entertainment, but the American singer recently had to take a break after being diagnosed with lung cancer. Now he's recovered and, at the age of 82, is back doing what makes him happy. The Happy Pod's Charlotte Gallagher has been to meet him at one of his rehearsals.
0: Ultimate showman, Barry Manilow is back performing just months after recovering from cancer.
1: I'm feeling great. Great. Yes, everything's all better.
2: You look fantastic. It is really hard to believe that you have been so unwell. Were you scared at all during that point, or did you think, I'm going to get through this?
1: It was a rough ride. It was 7 days in ICU and... because, you know, it wasn't so much the surgery that got me, it was the pneumonia that got me. I could have gone home after the surgery. They threw that tumor in the garbage, yeah. And I could have gone home. And it was pneumonia that kept me in the hospital for a long time.
2: You're facing your own mortality, and then also, I know how much you love performing, and you weren't able to perform for quite some time. How did that feel?
1: It was agony. I have no patience. I know the doctor said it would take a while for everything to come back, but it was agony. I hated just sitting and waiting. They really did a number on me, and And it took a long time to recover from it. It really did, longer than I thought.
0: Because for Barry Manilow, performing on stage is what makes him happy.
1: I like being with my band and the crew and their family. So that's what I was missing. I was missing this.
2: And your fans are like family as well. Because, yeah. I mean, they follow you everywhere. Some of them have seen you 60, yeah. 70 times. Why do you think you inspire that devotion? Because not every artist has that.
1: I've never been able to answer that question. I have no idea. I'm just a guy, a skinny guy that plays the piano. That's what I think of myself. I don't know why I've got these wonderful people that's been supporting me for years and years. And I've met them, and they're great people. They really are.
2: The Fanilos.
1: Yeah, Fanilos, right.
2: And do you still get the knickers thrown at you? Do you still get the knickers thrown on stage?
1: No more.
2: No. Do you miss it?
1: No more, no.
2: Is there any kind of showgirls or showmen out there at the moment that you think, oh, I'd quite like to work with them? Or?
1: Well, everybody would say Gaga.
2: She's amazing.
1: She's amazing. Mm. Absolutely amazing.
2: Mm. She is fantastic. Yeah. So perhaps a duet album, Manilow and Gaga. I can see it happening. She might want to borrow some of your costumes, though.
1: I don't know. Let's see what this album does before we go to the next one.
2: Is there any chance you could maybe play a little bit of a tune for BBC?
1: What would we like to hear?
2: Yeah, Copacabana.
1: Right?
2: Take it away, Barry.
1: That's right. At the Copacabana.
2: I feel very honoured.
1: Oh, yeah?
2: And very privileged. I know there's millions of Fanilos out there that are very, very jealous of me.
1: Well, they shouldn't be jealous of you, honey.
6: Barry Manilow speaking to Charlotte Gallagher. We end in the northwest of England, where hundreds of handmade soft toys have been turning up around a village. The knitted teddies come with a tag signed by Granny H, and for the past 2 years, her identity has been a mystery. Until now, Grandmother June Rose Hood is the secret knitter. And to say thank you, the locals threw her a surprise 90th birthday party. Jane McCubbin went along to find out more.
18: I think it's lovely. I've only been here 2.5 years. They just keep popping up everywhere.
19: I think it's super cute. It's very community, and I love living here for that reason.
3: For 2 years, these knitted teddies have popped up all over. But little is known about the hands and the helpers behind these small acts of kindness just waiting to be found. Have you heard the name Granny H?
4: I have, only through hearsay. I don't know her, you know.
19: I don't even know who she is. I think it's like maybe not even a real person.
3: She definitely is.
5: Found it! It says, I am not lost, I am alone. If you want me, please take me
7: home. If you would like me, please take me home. I'm yours to keep or give away. I hope I made you smile today.
5: Granny H.
7: Granny H.
3: So Granny H is...
8: my grandma.
3: Oh. A legend.
8: Yes, she is. She's becoming quite famous in the area.
3: Famous, definitely. But elusive, absolutely.
9: Introduce yourself.
7: Oh, gosh. I'm June. I'm 90 years old tomorrow. Oh, I just love doing it.
3: She has made, and grandson Matt has hidden, hundreds of teddy bears for children to find, something she took up to combat anxiety, and it works.
7: That's the lamb. That's a teddy bear.
9: Dog.
7: That's rabbit.
9: Sorry.
3: But until now, Granny H has remained firmly in the shadows.
9: So you may never see children finding your gifts?
7: No. I can just imagine the little faces lighting up.
9: As an anxious person, this helps.
7: It's the best thing I've ever done, I think, for it. Yes, I really do.
9: And which ones are your favourites?
11: I only have one favourite, and him.
9: Where did you find him?
11: My driveway.
9: They're popping up everywhere, aren't they? If you didn't have it in your life, what would life feel like, do you think?
7: I think I'd be, well, my children and grandchildren might say I am now, but I think I'd be a real old grumpy person.
3: She knows her teddies have spread joy because occasionally people post messages of thanks on a local Facebook page. But what she doesn't know is that many of them have gathered just before her 90th birthday to have the chance to say thank you in person.
8: Hi, Mum. Do you want to come over with Grandma? We're all ready.
3: Do you know what she looks like?
8: All right, see you shortly.
3: Do you know how old she is?
11: 19!
3: No!
11: 19! 19!
10: She's like some sort of superhero in the village. You know, in Facebook pages, you can get a lot of negative stories, but this is something that's always really nice and positive.
8: It's all the kids that have found your teddies, Grandma.
7: I'm absolutely shocked and surprised to see you all.
12: Oh, it's been magical.
7: Thank you very much. Is that for me?
12: I can't thank everybody enough for recognising what my mum does. She's got a heart of gold.
7: Lovely. Thank you, my darling.
12: She went through a tough time last year. Felt very lonely, a little bit lost.
3: It's changed her life, hasn't it?
12: Absolutely changed her life. The minute she wakes up, she can't get those knitting needles out quick enough.
13: Brilliant. I think it's amazing what you do, honestly. I don't think you realise like how much pleasure it brings to people.
7: I just sit and knit and the time flies by. In fact, I don't really want to do the housework anymore.
10: No, don't bother with the housework.
3: No tablets, no pills, no
12: tablets,
3: medication.
12: No pills, no, absolutely.
3: She feels like a different person.
12: She does.
3: Proof that kindness is good for the soul. And after all that joy of giving, Granny H finally gets to receive the love right back.
7: It's overwhelming and I just don't know what to say. And I think this is the best thing that's ever happened in my 90 years. Thank you.
17: June Rose Hood, or Granny H, ending that report by Jane McCubbin. And that's all from the Happy Pod for now. We'd love to hear from you. As ever, the address is globalpodcast@bbc.co.uk. This edition was knitted together by Craig Kingham. The producer was Rachel Bulkley and the editor is Karen Martin. I'm Holly Gibbs. Until next time, goodbye.
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22: Hello, I'm Celia Hatton, and at 4 hours GMT, welcome to the newsroom. Coming up on the BBC World Service, the US Iran war began in February. Could we reach the first phase of a deal today? Our correspondent tells us what's yet to be agreed.
23: All the really difficult things that have been massive global diplomatic headaches, we'll deal with those in the next 60 days. This is clearly positive, but it is not the end of the story.
22: Switzerland votes on whether to cap its population at 10 million.
29: The population stands at about 9.1 million. So once the population reaches 9.5 million, then the government will be obliged to take measures if this vote, of course, goes through.
22: Exciting football news from the Men's World Cup. And a boy in Ireland sits down to write an English exam and finds a poem written by his mother inside.
30: He said, "You won't believe it, Mum. The poem you wrote about me came up in the paper." And I said, "What?" And he said, "The one about the chalk."
22: We'll tell you the whole story. Stay with us.
31: BBC News with Danielle Yawovietska. President Trump has claimed a deal with Iran that would prevent it from developing a nuclear weapon and see the Strait of Hormuz immediately reopened will be signed on Sunday. But the US president's social media post came after Iran's foreign ministry spokesman expressed caution over any signing. BBC Persian's Parham Gobadi is following developments.
32: What we know so far is that they're really close to signing a deal. Why? Because Americans are saying it, Pakistanis are saying it, and even Iranians are saying it. Iranians are being more cautious about the timeline and to give the exact time and date of signing. Why is that? Maybe because they haven't finalized it yet, or maybe because of the Iranian hardliners. They don't want to create an atmosphere inside Iran to give opportunity to Iranian hardliners to criticize the government.
31: Reports from Haiti say the chief of staff to the country's defense minister has been abducted by armed men in the capital, Port-au-Prince. James Boyard, a leading security expert who also serves as the Inspector General of Police, is believed to be the highest ranking official to be kidnapped in Haiti in recent years. He was taken in what was thought to be a safe area. Tom Bailey reports.
0: For years now, Haiti, the Caribbean's most populous nation, has found itself racked by economic chaos, a political vacuum, and increasingly violent gang warfare. This high-profile kidnapping starkly highlights the dire security situation. Two people familiar with the case confirmed the abduction to the New York Times, with local media reporting that Boyar was seized in one of the few areas of the capital still considered to be relatively safe. According to the UN, Haiti's spiral of gang violence has seen nearly 1.5 million people displaced from their homes and more than 16,000 killed over the past 4 years.
31: The Nigerian military says a retired army general who was kidnapped by gunmen in the northwest has died in captivity. Major General Rabah Abubakar and his wife were abducted in Katsina State last month. Local state authorities now say the general died from complications related to hypertension and diabetes. North Korea has said its status as a nuclear power is irreversible as it dismissed fresh calls to abandon its arsenal of nuclear weapons. The statement from Pyongyang came in response to a meeting between South Korean, Japanese and US officials on Friday, at which the allies reaffirmed their commitment to the full denuclearization of the Korean Peninsula. The statement also cited Washington's sales of weapon systems to Seoul and Tokyo as justification for its nuclear program. Hungary's main opposition Fidesz party has re-elected the former Prime Minister Viktor Orbán as its leader, despite its crushing election defeat in April. He said that in the coming months, Fidesz should be reorganised, strong and capable of returning to government. You're listening to the latest world news from the BBC. The Chinese authorities have reacted angrily to Washington's announcement earlier in the week that it was adding a number of Chinese companies to the Pentagon's list of firms it says are aiding China's military. David Bamford reports.
1: China's Commerce Ministry said it was strongly dissatisfied with the American move, which saw companies like vehicle maker BYD and e-commerce giant Alibaba added to the register of companies helping the Chinese military. It said that if Chinese firms are not treated fairly, Beijing would be forced to retaliate resolutely and forcefully. Under US law, the Defense Department is prohibited from contracting directly with companies on the list and will be restricted from buying their products or services from 2027.
31: The commander of Ukraine's drone forces says an overnight attack on a strategic plant in Russian-occupied Crimea has led to a fire and suspension of production. Armyansk plant produces titanium dioxide. Its raw material is used in the manufacture of propellants, rocket fuel and explosives. In basketball, the New York Knicks have become NBA champions for the first time since 1973, thanks to a narrow victory over the San Antonio Spurs in Game 5 of the NBA Finals. The 94-90 away win in Texas secured them the best of seven championship series 4-1. The final results sparked wild scenes of celebration among jubilant Knicks fans both at the match and in New York. Scotland, making their first appearance at the Men's World Cup in 28 years, have beaten Haiti 1-0. Midfielder John McGinn scored for Scotland in the 28th minute of the game. Earlier, Morocco held five-time champions Brazil to a 1-1 draw in an evenly balanced contest, the first outing for both teams in the current tournament. And that's the latest BBC News.
2: Hello, I'm Celia Hatton, and this is the newsroom on the BBC World Service. We begin with optimism from Washington and caution from Iran. President Trump says that both warring countries are scheduled to sign a deal on Sunday, while the Iranians are downplaying claims they're on the brink of signing. Pakistan is a key mediator in efforts to end the U.S.-Iran conflict, and they've also said the deal was expected to be finalized within 24 hours, and they were preparing for the electronic signing.
22: We must acknowledge that we've circled close to this moment before. Over the last few months, the Trump administration has repeatedly said an agreement was imminent. So what's different this time? Our correspondent Joe Inwood has this assessment. Joe starts with Mr. Trump's latest comments.
23: The fact that he hasn't said we're nearly there, he has said a deal will be signed within 24 hours, and that tallies with basically the same sentiment that's come from Shahbaz Sharif, the Prime Minister of Pakistan, who's been mediating, who says a deal will be done in 24 hours. And even the Iranians, who have said we don't think it'll be within 24 hours, but are saying a deal is basically there. This is the first time we've had all three of the major parties involved in these talks all saying not we think it's almost there, but it is done. And I think that is why there is a legitimate feeling that this could be different.
22: Do we know what's in this deal?
23: Everyone agrees, it seems, that the Strait of Hormuz will be open as a consequence. That crucial waterway that we've spoken about so many times, that will be opened. Both competing blockades, it seems, will be lifted. There is talk, I think, of some economic restrictions being lifted on Iran. So whether it's some of their assets being unfrozen, there was talk of that already happening from the UAE today, or whether it is going to be some of the sanctions being lifted. So those are the major things. Really, what's important here, I think, is what is not included, because really what we're not getting to are the really, really thorny issues, the things which, before this all started, we're posing diplomatic problems for the Americans, things like the nuclear file, what to do with the highly enriched uranium, what to do about proxies. From the Iranians' point of view, what to do about American military presence around the region. Well, all of that is not being dealt with in this. And what they're doing is saying, right, we'll open the strait, we won't fight for 60 days, and all the really difficult things that have been massive global diplomatic headaches for years and years and years, we'll deal with those in the next 60 days. So yes, this is clearly positive, but it is not the end of the story.
22: When it comes to the signing of a deal, presumably both sides want to present this deal in terms that are favorable to them. Will that also factor into the timing of when a deal's signed?
23: So one of the things that was really interesting is that we've now got specifically from Shahbaz Sharif, that it is going to be done digitally. So what we won't be getting is the big kind of grand ceremony that we might have expected, which maybe the Pakistanis might have wanted. Because let's be honest, the Pakistanis have done a really, really good job here of bringing these two warring sides together. They're probably not going to get their big summit moment. In terms of what both sides want to present, you're absolutely right. For both sides, they need to say, we've got some sort of victory here. Now, for the Iranians, many people have said them just surviving this is a victory. They're not going to be getting large compensation packages out, but they might be getting, although, you know, reparations, as they would put it, but they might be getting the unfreezing of assets. They might be getting the lifting of sanctions. The Americans, the really important thing is for Donald Trump to be able to, and in fact, he says it right in the top of his social media post. He starts off by criticizing what's called the JCPOA, the deal that President Obama signed and that he pulled out of. He needs to be able to say at the end of this that the deal he has got is in some way better than that one. And that is the question that many people, critics of the president and former supporters of the president, are asking. The past 3 months, what has been achieved other than vast destruction to Iran, damage to the global economy, and really a destabilizing of the region? Because if he hasn't got a better deal, why do it in the first place?
22: Joe Inwood. Staying in the Middle East, a few days ago, a UN commission accused Israeli authorities of being involved in West Bank settler attacks that have injured or killed Palestinians. Israel rejected the findings, saying the commission had relied on what it called unsubstantiated allegations. The report came as several Western governments, including France, Canada, and Britain, imposed sanctions on individuals and networks accused of enabling attacks against Palestinians by Jewish settlers in the occupied West Bank. Weira Davis reports from the West Bank town of Taibe, which in recent weeks has come under regular attack from nearby illegal Jewish outposts.
4: A couple of days ago, this agricultural land just outside the Palestinian village of Taibe in the West Bank was set ablaze. The whole mountaintop was on fire. Even now, the embers are still smouldering and you can see all the dead wood and burnt bracken. Now, nobody knows exactly who was responsible. Palestinians suspect it was Jewish settlers from a nearby illegal newly built outpost trying to encroach on their land. But what is clear is that when the villagers came up here to try and put out the fire, they were met by a mob of angry armed settlers, some of whom fired in the air and scared them off. Luckily, this wind didn't take hold. The olive trees just below me were not engulfed by fire. But Palestinians say it's indicative of what they face now nearly every day from armed settlers who've set up these outposts on the hills all around here.
5: To the people, they hit them. They stolen the phones and they destroyed two cars.
4: Father Bashar Fawadli is the parish priest here in Taipei and says the impact of the increasing settler attacks on his community has been devastating.
5: There is a new mentality, extremist and fanatic mentality with the new settlers who would to put a new outpost for themselves under the name of Hilltop Youth and would to occupy more land, would to kick the Palestinians out from this land.
4: Taipei is also one of the oldest Christian communities in the West Bank. This church dates from the 5th century AD. But locals say the impact of increasing settler violence and settlement activity has had a huge impact on their lifestyle and also their economy.
6: My family is from Taipei. Our family tree goes back more than 600 years from the town.
4: Madis Khoury is part of the family that runs the famous Taipei Brewery. She says business has been hit hard by recent conflicts and that settler violence intimidates everyone in the village.
6: On the first day of the war on February 28th, it was a Saturday, and there were 30 armed settlers that entered the town, trespassed onto my family's land, stole my cousin's horse and baby horse with the police, Israeli police and the military, and walked out of town. And we couldn't stop them. We couldn't call anyone to help us out.
4: Out of a population of just 1,500, 15 families have left here in the last 3 years. But the UK and other Western governments recently announced a limited package of sanctions against individuals and bodies that enable settler violence against Palestinians. There's been an explosion of violence by settlers in the West Bank. 9 Palestinians were wounded last week when settlers attacked the town of Huara. Footage from the scene showed masked assailants and at least one soldier beating Palestinians and damaging property. Israel has criticised the latest sanctions, saying they imposed a political stance on the right of Jews to settle in the land of Israel. But Palestinians and campaign groups say they don't go far enough. In recent months, several Palestinians have been killed and there have been hundreds of settler attacks, which have a devastating impact on the economy and livelihoods of Palestinians here in the West Bank.
22: Weira Davis with that report. You're listening to the newsroom on the BBC World Service. To Switzerland now, and a question. Can or should a country try to put a defined limit on its population? That's the question Swiss citizens are being asked to answer on Sunday when they vote in a referendum to decide whether to cap their population at 10 million. Right now, Switzerland's population stands at just over 9 million people. Julia Hamilton is a journalist based in Switzerland, and she's been speaking to Caroline Wyatt.
8: The voters have been asked to say either yes or no to the proposal called No to 10 million. It's an immigration initiative which wants to cap the Swiss population at 10 million people by 2050. Right now, the population stands at about 9.1 million. So once the population reaches 9.5 million, then the government will be obliged to take measures if this vote, of course, goes through.
9: And is this really a referendum about levels of immigration?
8: Well, the right-wing Swiss People's Party, which launched this initiative in the first place, they are arguing that, yes, the immigration had increased in an uncontrolled manner since 2007 and that it could soon exceed the 10 million mark and that, of course, there is housing, public services are all under strain because of immigration.
9: And what do the polls suggest about support for the measure? I mean, are they showing roughly even levels for yes or for no?
8: Right now, the suggestions that it's going to be very close. Something like 53% of people are against and 45% people are for. And of course, some people are still undecided.
29: We should be getting results sort of late-ish afternoon on Sunday to find out exactly what the outcome is.
9: And what are Swiss voters' main concerns in all of this?
29: Well, so the main concern is that Switzerland's growing population is putting pressure on housing. I myself have spoken to some people who live in Geneva housing estates who said that they have to wait for 1, 3, 5, even sometimes up to 10 years for an apartment. And because there are so many people waiting in queues for these apartments, so it's very difficult to find accommodation. They're also saying that there is pressure in schools and kindergartens and on public services and transport. So people can feel sometimes, especially in big cities, that there is a problem. But of course, the opponents are saying that the problem is not the immigration itself. But of course, the opponents are saying that the problem is not the immigration itself. The problem is that there is no

0: asked him. "Yes, indeed," he shot back. "For us Gryffindor people, they're a great delicacy for food." The Gryffindor Collective have had more than their fair share of problems to overcome. They launched into a song written by Aurelio Martinez, who sang with the band and died in an air crash just over a year ago. Sung in tribute to him, it's called Yalifu, Pelican. You see dozens of these birds along the Belize coast. The song says, "Please lend me your wings so I can go and see my dad, who's working in the United States." It's a personal song written about Aurelio's own dad, but of course it has a larger meaning for the Gryffindor. Many of them have emigrated to the US for work. They also performed Watina, probably their most famous song, written by Andy Palacio, who first brought the collective together, but died of a stroke aged just 47. Watina means "I called out," and it's a call for an awareness of Gryffindor culture, saying, "We're here, we exist." Most of the people in the bar weren't Gryffindor, but they were all singing along to the songs in Gryffindor, a completely different language to the Belizean Creole or English they'd speak at home. Although the Gryffindor represent only about 5% of Belize's population, their larger cultural influence is widely celebrated. In Dangriga, where the Gryffindor first arrived, there are Gryffindor drumming groups playing a couple of nights a week, and something of an industry in workshops to learn the distinctive drumming styles. They use a pair of drums, one smaller, the Primero, the other larger, the Segunda. Denmark Flores, one of the collective's drummers, demonstrates the interplay between the two for me. The Primero is masculine and plays more complex rhythms, improvising and directing the dancers, while the Segunda, feminine, plays a steady rhythm. "It's not as flashy, but I think it's more important than the Primero," Denmark says. "The woman is the one who makes sure the house functions, raises the kids, and is the heartbeat of the family." Listening to this drumming by the ocean that brought them here, it's easy to hear the enduring pride in this music. That of a culture with a heartbeat that was never enslaved in the New World.
1: Simon Broughton on a musical tradition and a band that's well worth a listen. And that's all for this edition of the programme. Thank you for joining me. I'm Pascal Harter. The producer was Polly Hope. And we'll be back next weekend with more stories of the lives behind the global headlines. So do join us again then, here on the BBC World Service.
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10: It can make or break a meal for sure. Our research suggests that more than 85% of consumers walking into a commercial entity registers what's being played.
2: Does music make food taste better? 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That's The Food Chain with me, Romela Dasgupta, after the news.
1: BBC News with Moira Alderson. Switzerland is holding a referendum on a proposal by an anti-immigration party to limit the country's population to 10 million. No country has ever before tried to cap its population. There's worldwide anticipation for the possible signing of a US-Iran peace deal. President Trump has insisted an agreement will be signed today, but Iran says the date is not certain. British armed forces, including commandos, have intercepted a sanctioned Russian oil tanker as it tried to pass through the English Channel. The operation was conducted in coordination with France, which had already intercepted four such Russian vessels. Fans of the basketball team New York Knicks have poured onto the city's streets to celebrate as they became NBA champions for the first time in 53 years. Some groups appeared to become unruly, targeting vehicles on Times Square. The chief of staff to the defense minister in Haiti is reported to have been abducted by armed men in the capital. James Boyard was taken in one of the few areas of Port-au-Prince still considered safe from gang violence. North Korea has dismissed fresh calls to abandon its nuclear weapons arsenal, declaring its status as a nuclear power irreversible. Its statement came as South Korean, Japanese and US officials met and said the Korean Peninsula must be denuclearized. Taiwan has launched a website to encourage Chinese nationals to pass on intelligence tips about their country. There was no immediate comment from Beijing, which has in the past used similar tactics. China views democratically governed Taiwan as its own territory. The number of confirmed Ebola cases in eastern Congo has risen to 710. Government data says there have been 149 deaths in the latest outbreak. And in the World Cup, Australia have beaten Turkey 2-0. It came after Morocco held Brazil to a 1-1 draw. That's the latest. BBC News.
11: This week on The Food Chain with me, Ramela Dasgupta, does sound change the way our food tastes? At a food hall in Salford in the north of England, I asked diners whether music matters when they go out for a meal.
12: I think it can really add to the atmosphere and the enjoyment of your dinner experience. I'd go to one without music, but I would notice if music wasn't playing there.
13: I don't think I've ever thought about it. I suppose it adds to an atmosphere, but I am getting to a middle-aged man where I'm thinking that's a bit too loud. Can you turn that down a bit?
14: I think it changes the vibe. It also depends on what music is playing. Even for a social setting, often food brings people together, so having music in the background kind of helps tie it all in as well.
11: And would you step into a restaurant that doesn't have any music? Do you think that would bother you?
14: I think it would, because often I'll come in and be like, I notice that there's no music straight away, and it can kind of create a bit of an eerie vibe. So I think music definitely impacts my choice of restaurant.
11: And do you think it adds to the flavour of the food?
14: Oh, great question. I think it can, because I think if the vibes are high from the music, you're going to be more excited about the food and embrace it a little bit more.
12: No, I don't think it does. I think it adds to your social experience there, but not the flavour of the food.
15: I like music, but not too loud. Well, I think it adds to the romance of it.
16: I would say it improves the experience. I think, it usually helps.
11: Thanks to those diners in Salford, most seem to agree that music changes the experience of eating out. But is it just background noise or an ingredient in its own right? Few chefs have embraced music more than Gagan Anand.
17: The moment I enter this room, it's called Walk of Life. There are 7 songs. Each song coming from Gagan's memory. My songs that made me so inspired. It also belongs to...
18: I think music is the biggest inspiration in my life, apart from culture.
11: Chef Gagan's latest venture is a limited cover fine dining restaurant in Bangkok, Thailand, where visitors are served up to 7 dishes in 4 acts. And music isn't just background noise, but something woven into the meal itself.
18: I call this version of Gagan as Gagan Theatre. It's about a musical with food. The menu is like a tarot card, a box of cassette. You open the cassette and there are tarot cards. Each card is their dish. It's about music. It's lights. It's an opera. It's a sitcom. It's a TED talk. It's so many things.
11: So at $500 a head, how important is sound to the whole eating experience?
18: Imagine if your chips do not sound like chips crackers. If they don't sound like crackling in your mouth, they sound soggy. You've lost half the dish. The most expensive equipment in our restaurant is this incredible speakers that have been measured to each seat. The person comes from Switzerland and measured sound that nobody gets loud sound, even if you're sitting behind the speakers. And the idea was that you are immersed in sound. The only thing you can see, the lighting is set, that is not even us. not even the person next to you, only the food that is in front of you, and this loud music takes over. And that is so immersive. Even if you don't know the song, you're not from that generation, you will be completely in that moment.
19: So you're obviously thinking about how the sound is being played.
18: Absolutely.
19: And so that's quite important because it brings out the flavor of the food that you're serving?
18: 100%. I think it doesn't just bring out the flavor. It brings out the sensuality of the dish. Sometimes the dish could be a sea eel with two types of tamarind. One tamarind from Thailand, one tamarind from India. I have no story. I have nothing to back the dish. But Ozzy Osbourne and Crazy Train will make sure. Because we take a clay and we cook it and we break it. And we break it to the beginning of Ozzy Osbourne's Crazy Train. That loud noise. And that is exactly what makes it so sensual. Each act preludes or ends with its own desert. Act 1 has one desert. Act 2 has one desert. Act 3 has one desert. Act 4, maybe there's a desert. And that's where we start singing, we do karaoke, we make songs. I don't want to say the songs, but of course, it's the Beatles, it's a Britney Spears, there might be a Backstreet Boys, it might be Bon Jovi, all from the last century.
19: What would your restaurant lose if the music disappeared completely?
18: Oh, if the system fails, God bless me. I don't know what to do. Sometimes I am in a boring meal and they're playing boring music. I think I die as a person.
19: And what do you think about restaurants that do not play any music at all because they say it takes away from the conversation, from the food, and from the experience of dining out?
18: If chefs don't know how to play music, and I don't know. I have nothing to say. I don't spread hate, but I just say like, hey, chef, could you just play something?
11: Gagan Anand. But is there any science behind his idea that sound can really change the way food tastes? Ophelia de Roy is a neuroscientist and philosopher at Ludwig Maximilians University in Munich. Her research looks at how our senses work together to shape flavor.
20: A lot of scientists actually started to study human perception by looking at one sense at a time. So being interested in how vision works, how audition works, how touch works, maybe sense of smell. But progressively, people realize that all our senses are working together. And there, a case study really is what we call flavor perception, which is defined as an interaction between almost all the senses. But the core is the integration of course, taste, smell, and touch.
19: So it's a multi-sensory experience rather than just
20: eating. The multi-sensory experience, I guess. That's what made me very, very curious. When you put something in your mouth, you will directly have at least three senses being stimulated all at once. So taste, you know, the taste buds, smell, retronasal, all the olfactory molecules are stimulating your nose through the throat, and also touch, of course, because you can taste temperature and texture. So that was known. But what interested me in my work was to see how vision and audition actually could come in the picture. Vision is a bit easier because you can see that whenever you will put something in your mouth, you probably have seen it before, unless you're eating in the dark or you didn't pay attention. But audition seemed to be the most like remote case where, you know, there was no clear link between what we eat and audition.
19: So what you mean to say is not just how food looks as it's presented to you, but also what you hear when you're actually eating.
20: Yeah. The direct influence that we can most easily make sense of is exactly what you mentioned. That is the sounds that are being produced as we are crunching, let's say, into an apple. You know, you can even like imagine the sound right now, right? The freshness. So it's very linked with texture. So you can think here, sound will very much be linked to the sense of touch. But actually for your ears, whether you're hearing your own, you know, mouth produced sounds or atmospheric sounds, you know, it's all going on at the same time. And so we can expect that there will be influences. And indeed, they are.
19: Let's start with music. So of all the things that you're doing when you're eating, if you hear music, is that different to, say, a conversation or somebody coughing or somebody making loud noises with eating their food?
20: First of all, brain is very much tuned to interpret music in emotional ways. So that's the most direct way in which you will be affected. So any, you know, even a few seconds of a song on the radio already have the capacity to set up your mood or change your mood. The second thing is that music actually exploits a lot of, we call them correspondences. So they're broad associations that the brain and the mind have internalized that exist between certain features of sounds and other elements of our perceptual world. And so you can think, for instance, of, you know, we talk about music being, for instance, bittersweet or dark or light. And all these features are actually embedded. And that's what my research has documented.
19: Was the experiment, did it sort of look at the music making you think of a certain taste or flavor? Or was it the other way around in terms of what you're eating and what went with what you were eating? What sort of matched up flavor wise?
20: So food, there has been a series of research being done, but it has been done, for instance, for chocolate. Different pieces of music can either boost the sweetness of a chocolate or the bitterness of it. Beetroot, you can think bittersweet also, this type of product. So, and this is quite interesting because there are also some properties of food that are harder to change with music. I mean, bitterness and sweetness are particularly good targets. We're seeing an influence of music, so that's interesting.
19: It is. I have a taste test for you, actually, in the studio. Bear with me a moment. So,
20: nice.
19: Right, what I have in front of me is a cup of English tea. So this is a blended tea with milk. We call it a proper builder's tea here in the UK. And I have yes. Butter shortbread. It's a cookie or a biscuit, and I am going to do what we traditionally do in the UK. We dunk it. We dunk it into the tea, like so, and then take a bite. Now, this is quite crunchy. What music would work with this now?
20: Huh. Very, very interesting. So there is some sweetness from the biscuit side. You will have a bit of bitterness maybe from the tea if you mm-hmm. dipped it enough. Mm-hmm. Here I would say we will try to enhance the sweetness. So I would choose probably music with some high pitch sounds, which are the best sweetness enhancer. But the crunchiness is interesting because we want something that is, you know, echoing this aspect, something that will be sufficiently high-pitched, but also with some rhythm. You can find something that fits the general atmosphere of the restaurant or the general atmosphere of the shop, or you can go from one to the other, or you can give people headphones that will match actually whatever they're heating. So that's it's a very easy parameter to manipulate.
19: Is there a point at which sound becomes too dominant?
20: You don't want it to distract from the core experience. Because of this affective dimension of music, of course, there will be some types of musics that maybe are a bit more divisive that people may respond negatively to. So I don't know. Heavy metal, for instance, that, you know, may be a difficult choice. Even though maybe, you know, the sounds would be great for enhancing the crunchiness of your dish.
19: I ask this question because some chefs are now designing dishes alongside playlists and soundtracks. Do you think that kind of works? Makes sense?
20: If you really take seriously the science, there are rules according to which we can understand why certain sounds enhance certain aspects of the flavor experience. And so we can actually do two things. We can either try to retrospectively match a dish to a certain piece of music, like a cookie dipped into your tea matched to a known piece of jazz, or you can actually try to think and design the sounds yourself. So there would be, you know, soundscapes or foodscapes for enhancing the experience. And there, because you're building on the science, it's like packaging. You could think about doing a sonic packaging for your food in the same way you can help yourself to pre-fabricated packaging. or you can design your own, the one that will really like tell the story you want to tell about your food.
11: As researchers uncover more about the relationship between sound and flavor, some brands are putting those findings into practice.
20: So one thing I've been involved in with several companies is to try to design sounds not just to enhance the pleasurable aspect of the experience, but to try to explain complex products to their audience. So here, for instance, I worked with the cognac company, Courvoisier, but Nespresso also had a project along the similar lines, and Godiva for chocolate. So trying to design sounds that would reflect in a different sensory modality the profile of their products, especially their unfolding through time. You know, you have the acidity in the attack, so the piece of music would start with a high-pitched sound, and then you go to something sweeter, and then you go to the lower-pitched sounds, and maybe you change the instruments, and making it into more an opportunity for discovery and experimenting with the product is actually something that I think is very promising.
11: Ophelia De Roy, you're listening to The Food Chain from the BBC World Service. This week, we're asking whether music can change the way food tastes. We've heard how one chef uses music as part of the dining experience and how scientists are uncovering links between sound, flavor, and perception. But it's not just chefs and researchers paying attention. As evidence grows that music can influence how we experience food, a new industry has emerged around helping businesses get it right. For some eateries, it's not just about creating atmosphere. The right music can encourage customers to stay longer, spend more, and even influence what they order.
10: Soundtrack is the world's first music streaming service for businesses. So it allows businesses, a cafe, restaurant, retail, to play music in order to deliver a customer experience.
11: Ola Sars is the founder and chief executive of Soundtrack, a company that curates playlists and soundscapes for businesses in over 75 countries around the world.
10: It's licensed for 150 million tracks with labels and publishers so that the music creators are fairly compensated when their music is used to sell more coffee or sell more clothes. And the estimation that we have done is that there is roughly 100 million businesses worldwide where music is relevant, where they are already playing music in their business.
11: Ola says that some clients choose from ready-made playlists designed for particular types of venues, while others build bespoke soundtracks based on their brand, customers, and the atmosphere they want to create.
10: The food is obviously at the epicenter of that restaurant experience, but the combination of the different dimensions of the experience are central to all restaurant entrepreneurs, meaning the furniture or the interior design, the lighting, the bar and, you know, the spirits that you source, the cocktails, the menu and the underlying products for that menu and the professionalism of creating those. So everything ties together into a customer experience. A human species only has, you know, their mouth, their nose, their eyes and their ears to take that input, right, to create that holistic experience, if you may. And the ears are, you know, they're there from the beginning. They're quite dominant in kind of providing the neural reaction to these experiences. So if you're not paying attention to what's being played in the background, and remember, more than 90% of restaurants do have music in the background, it's a natural component in the total experience for a restaurant entrepreneur, even more so maybe for restaurants than in any other type of business. Hence, we really want to provide them with the opportunity to create the exact soundtrack that they're looking to provide to their customers when they're experiencing their restaurant in that specific time or place in the world.
19: So what you're saying is basically it's crucial to the restaurant experience, but surely not more crucial than the food. How can the food be complemented by music?
10: No, by no means. I mean, it's a support system. All of the other dimensions are obviously a support system to the core component, which is the food. But the music plays a very big role through the whole experience and through the experience, meaning when you walk in and kind of the first feeling you get, what's the vibe? What am I going to expect here? And then obviously not being too dominant during the actual consumption of the meal and so forth, playing a background role, if you may. But let's say I'm going out with my family. My kids are 14 and 16. And my wife's just as crazy about music as I am. And then I would really, really enjoy walking in and having a listen with my kids. And like, you hear that track, that's an amazing track. And hence, the initial experience is so important that it's amazing. And it should be in the foreground. Maybe there's a Marvin Gaye mixed up, some old Motown tracks. That could be the perfect starter for me. And then I could move into the dining area and that tempo could go down. And then we would walk out and I would send the kids home and I would stay with my wife, hopefully in that bar, so they could monetize me through the whole evening. And that's the red thread to the whole dinner. So I know it sounds cliche, me talking through it, but I've been through it. I've seen restaurateurs deliver that experience and like thoughtful execution through the whole experience. And it sticks with you. I'll come back and I'll come back again and again and again if they are able to retain that level of experience.
19: What would you say to somebody who said, actually, my food is really important. I don't need the distraction of any music. My customers will be just happy eating my wonderful food.
10: I would say excellent. Then you have a proactive view on how music plays a role in your business. And it can be, we don't play music. And I think that is a very good approach. I'm not, you know, telling people that play music or die. I'm telling people that if you play music, which is 90% of the businesses worldwide, then do it with the same level of sophistication and engagement as you do with the other components in your customer experience.
19: What power can music have in a restaurant?
10: It can make or break a meal for sure. Our research suggests that more than 85% of consumers walking into a commercial entity registers what's being played. It is not a passive experience. It is a proactive experience where you are registering and you're making up your mind if it's good or bad, if you like it. Hence, do you want people to have a good experience or a bad experience while consuming your meal? I would opt for that 100%.
19: Are restaurants paying more attention to music than they were, say, 10 years ago?
10: Yes, they absolutely are. So that has then obviously unlocked a creative movement and the empowerment of entrepreneurs and restaurant entrepreneurs to use music as a truly unique differentiator and something to further kind of expand the customer experience over time.
11: Ola Sars, if anyone ought to believe in the power of music, it's restaurateur and wine importer Dan Keeling. Before starting the Noble Rot franchise in London, he worked in the music industry, signing artists like Coldplay and Lily Allen.
0: I just found that as time went on, I became more and more interested in wine and food, and I kind of became obsessed by it, like I was obsessed by music, and decided that I was probably getting on a bit, and if Ed Sheeran had come in my office at that point, I wouldn't have signed him, so I decided it was time to get out, and I looked for things to do in the food industry, or the wine industry.
11: Despite spending much of his career surrounded by music, his approach to it in restaurants might come as a surprise. As chefs get to work and guests are welcomed in.
21: Hello.
11: Do you notice anything? There's no music.
0: So we've purposely kept our dining rooms free of music. Our senses are just battered all the time in modern life, and just to have a bit of downtime from that. I've got no doubts that music can improve a restaurant, but I do have doubts for our restaurant that music would improve it. In fact, I think it can be too much of a sensory overload. You know, for our restaurant and putting wine at the fore, that is a huge sensory thing as well. And we really wanted to put the spotlight on that. And then you have food put in, you have service put in. So she got a lot of stuff going on already. And then to put in this other extremely powerful and emotive kind of flavor is, it just feels like overload. You know, I love being in our restaurant when it's a busy service and I look around the room and you can just hear like different tables laughing and smiling and talking to each other. And why I would need to put something else on top of that to kind of, you know, to dampen it down or fill in the kind of gaps, I just don't get it.
19: What about the people coming into your restaurant? Do they expect music? Have they ever commented about your restaurant not having any music?
0: At the start of services, so it could be 6 o'clock or 5:30, when there's nobody in the dining room and you're the first person in there and there's just, you know, a staff member or two around, then it's quiet. And some people, I think, might get freaked out by that, you know, and we have had the occasional comment, you know, a nice bit of music, low level, would be good at the start of service. And I get that, and I really understand it. But also at the same time, just being comfortable in silence, I think, is a skill, but it's not a skill. It's just, yeah, I quite like a bit of silence.
19: But you do get different types of customers, don't you? So people will come in, busy, chatty families, but they could be a quiet couple or a family, small group of people who maybe don't talk so much amongst each other. Does it not help to fill up those awkward silences, for instance?
0: Well, it can do, but then the question is, what are you filling it up with? So I think it's a lack of attention to detail from restaurants, that you've got this incredibly powerful thing and you're using it in a pretty arbitrary way, or you're leaving it to maybe the bartender's kind of Spotify playlist to come on. Or it's just, you gotta consider how everything in that restaurant makes you feel. That's what I do. I look at it from the customer's point of view. And I know I've had so many bum experiences in restaurants with music. Don't get me wrong, I love music, but you should pay attention to music and give it its due. And you should pay attention to your friends, you should pay attention to the wine, the food, and it's too much. Why inflict that on your guests if they're happy anyway?
11: Thanks to Dan Keeling and everyone we spoke to in today's programme. Whilst music might not be the first thing we think about when we sit down to eat, from the science of taste perception to the business of running a restaurant, it's something more people seem to be paying attention to. Do you like listening to music while eating? How does it affect your food experience? Do tell us about it. You can email us onthefoodchain@bbc.co.uk. That's the way to send us your programme ideas as well. From me, Rumela Dasgupta, producer Izzy Greenfield, and the editor, Sarah Waitson, thanks for listening and join us again next week.
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23: Ebola is a frightening disease. 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So what is it like for the BBC journalists who are sent to report from the center of an Ebola epidemic?
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25: And now if you look at me, I feel it within myself that I have value.
24: We're in Rwanda meeting women who are speaking up against sexual and gender-based violence.
25: When going through the difficulties I've gone through, you're isolated, you're stigmatized. But I want to tell anyone who's gone through that experience that it is possible to be well. You can be loved, valued, and what's most important is God is with you. He has never left you.
24: We'll also hear how their husbands and church leaders are becoming advocates.
26: Yeah, for real, it's not an easy thing, you know, going in front of the congregation during the church gathering and telling them what you had been doing wrong. But due to the change that I had undergone, I realized that it was very important.
24: Join me, Myra Anubi, as we meet the people challenging sexual and gender-based violence right after the BBC News.
1: BBC News with Moira Alderson. Voters in Switzerland are deciding on a proposal to limit the country's population to 10 million. The plan comes from the anti-immigration right-wing Swiss People's Party, but is opposed by the government and all other mainstream parties. Imogen Folks is in Bern.
2: Switzerland has grown rapidly in the last 25 years, from 7.3 million people in 2002 to 9.1 million today. 27% of the population is not Swiss. Opinion polls suggest a very close vote. No country has ever tried to put a hard cap on its population before, and the result in Switzerland will be watched closely, not just in Brussels, but around the world.
1: Iranian media say a delegation from Qatar has arrived in Tehran as anticipation builds over a potential deal with the United States to halt their war and reopen the Strait of Hormuz. Qatar, alongside Pakistan, has mediated in the conflict. The Iranian Tasnim agency said the delegation would go over the latest diplomatic developments. President Trump has insisted a deal will be signed today. Tehran hasn't committed. Sebastian Usher is in Jerusalem.
4: We still don't really know the details, and both sides, the US and Iran, have been essentially leaking and briefing different versions. What we heard from President Trump was a sense that Iran's capability of producing a nuclear bomb and the Strait of Hormuz will be essentially activated as soon as this goes into effect. That's not the sense that's coming from Iran. All they've really seemed to offer so far is a commitment to not creating a nuclear bomb, which is where they were before this war started.
1: The Israeli military has issued more evacuation warnings for residents of 29 villages in southern Lebanon ahead of planned strikes. The announcement comes hours after Israel said two drones, suspected to have been launched by the militant group Hezbollah, hit northern Israel. No injuries were reported. The latest fighting comes despite Iran insisting Lebanon is included in the potential deal with the US. Israel's concerned about being sidelined in those talks. British military forces have intercepted a sanctioned Russian oil tanker that was attempting to pass through the English Channel in the first UK-led operation of its kind. The ship will now be held off Britain's south coast. Paris Gutsianitz reports.
5: In a six-hour operation in the early hours of this morning, Royal Marine Commandos and specially trained officers from the National Crime Agency boarded the oil tanker Smirtos. The operation was supported by RAF aircraft and the Royal Navy warships HMS Sutherland and HMS Ledbury. An estimated 700 Shadow Fleet tankers are thought to be responsible for carrying 75% of Russia's sanctioned oil. After similar operations led by forces from the United States, France, and Belgium, Sir Keir Starmer said this action delivers a blow to Russia and reminds those fueling the war in Ukraine, we will not let them hide.
1: BBC News. Reports from Haiti say the chief of staff to the country's defence minister has been abducted by armed men in the capital, Port-au-Prince. James Boyard, a leading security expert who also serves as the inspector general of police, is believed to be the highest ranking official to be kidnapped in Haiti in recent years. Two people familiar with the case confirmed the abduction to the New York Times. Nigerian authorities say a school in Borno State was attacked and set on fire on Saturday evening. Local reports say suspected Boko Haram militants stormed a village in Chibok with motorcycles and then targeted the primary and secondary school, setting classrooms ablaze. One man was killed. A spokesperson for Borno State Police said the area is now calm after insurgents faced a strong resistance from security forces. Taiwan has launched a website to encourage Chinese nationals to pass on intelligence tips about their country. The Taiwanese authorities say they believe there's been an increase in popular dissatisfaction in China. They're asking people, both at home and abroad, to use secure channels to share information on the political, military and economic situation. There was no immediate comment from Beijing. Thousands of people have poured onto the streets of New York to celebrate their basketball team, the New York Knicks, becoming NBA champions for the first time in more than 50 years. Supporters have been clapping and cheering after their team came from behind in the closing minutes to clinch victory over the San Antonio Spurs in Game 5 of the finals. Outside Madison Square Garden, fans were emotional as tears ran down their faces and drums thundered. This fan was delighted with the long-awaited win.
6: The city has been electric in a way that only New York City can be. Tonight,
7: We're all neighbors. We're all celebrating the Knicks. There's no politics. We're just New Yorkers.
1: That's the latest world news from the BBC.
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24: From the BBC World Service, this is People Fixing the World, where we imagine a better future and meet people who are making this a reality. I'm Myra Anubi, and this week...
25: It's unbelievable that actually people care about us. But the fact that people want to hear our stories, we feel like we are valued, and a value that we didn't have before. It's here now.
24: How women in Rwanda are finding their voice against violence. Before we start, I do need to mention that we will be talking about sexual and gender-based violence. Now, if this might be a difficult subject, why don't you take time to search for People Fixing the World wherever you get your podcasts and listen to some of the other wonderful solutions we've come across before. When talking about Rwanda, this landlocked East African country, about its beautiful hills, economic growth, and clean streets, we must also talk about its dark history.
9: It has, officials say, been the biggest and fastest flight of humanity the United Nations has witnessed in nearly 50 years. Tens of thousands of refugees pouring out of the country, east to Tanzania and here north to Uganda. Altogether, it's estimated that more than 1 million people have been forced from their homes by a campaign of butchery that shows no sign of ending.
24: Back in 1994, Rwanda went through a horrible genocide that tore through the fabric of the country. Nearly 1 million lives were lost, people were displaced, and there is still a lot of trauma that exists today.
12: I am from Rwanda. And I lived through the genocide, Exentusi, in 1994. And these events really changed the course of my life and the life of every Rwandan that I know. And during that time, there was a lot of violence, and there was a specific violence that women suffered.
24: Sabine Nkusi and her family lived with this fear. All around them, women were being raped and killed.
12: I was 14 at that time. I said to God, if I'm ever able to be out of this situation, I really want to be part of something, a vehicle that will bring an end to this type of violence.
24: Sabine did escape and went on to become an advocate, supporting women who had experienced violence and giving them a voice. She now works for an international charity called Tear Fund and leads its programs to end sexual and gender-based violence.
12: I believe that it is possible to end sexual and gender-based violence and for that to happen in my lifetime. And I see this with the confidence because I have seen the impact of the work.
24: A bold statement. Now, we were keen to know the work that Sabine is doing, so we sent our reporter, Naomi Wellings, to meet her in Kigali, Rwanda's capital city.
13: Another of those hills.
12: Yes, goodness. I mean, this Kigali keeps you fit.
13: You need a good gearbox as well in your car.
12: Absolutely, absolutely. Oh, and the trees. Look at the trees. Oh. It's so green.
14: I'm in a taxi with Sabine, winding up and down the steep hills this country is known for. It's a city literally buzzing with activity, with its many motorbikes and construction sites dotted all along the immaculate tree-lined streets, with stunning flame trees with their ready orange blooms and deep pink bougainvillea.
12: I'm looking at these streets and thinking, what a change, knowing what this country went through and seeing the change that has happened. It's just incredible.
14: Now living in London, as Sabine returns to her home country, she does so with a full heart.
12: So I'm actually very emotional, to be honest. So when I landed at the airport, I felt like a piece of me was back in me, if that makes sense. Yeah.
8: empathy, the beautiful pattern of the stained glass, absolutely, the rectangles of blues and greens and the cross in the middle.
12: Yes, the cross in the middle. And I just remember we used to take pictures of Sunday school standing there, the children, just at the top of the stairs.
14: Sabine and I are standing outside the Anglican Cathedral of St. Etienne, where she and her family used to spend their Sundays. It was a time of innocence etched in the memory. Yet today, she's here leading a retreat, honouring her vow to help survivors of abuse. Sabine goes on ahead to greet the women. As I follow through the colourful gardens on this cloudless warm day, I occasionally pick out the flick of a vivid blue sunbird tail in the guava trees. I'm aware this place must feel an oasis for the 12 women who've come, many speaking for the first time of what they've been through. As I walk into the yellow painted hall where they're gathering, I'm immediately struck by the energy in the room and a joy I hadn't anticipated. Here is a safe space for the women to be open.

0: You can hear, you can feel the strength within these women. Women who've had to flee violent fathers, violent partners, some who've been forced into sex work and contracted HIV. Most here have suffered abuse from their own partners. In Rwanda, the UN puts rates of physical or sexual violence against women within the home at one of the highest recorded levels in Africa, with 40% of women and girls aged between 15 and 49 having experienced abuse within their relationships. The purpose of the week's course is to encourage the women to share their experiences, to break the silence and challenge the stigma often attached to them. For most of the week, it's been bright and sunny, but on the final day, the rain is drumming on the hall roof as I sit in the retreat room, surrounded by the women's coloured scarves and notebooks. I'm with a woman I've started to get to know during the retreat. She's chosen to call herself Francine for the interview. Francine, in her late 30s, has each day worn clothes of bright orange and yellow. She's got an expressive face, full of vigour, strength and purpose. And as she starts to speak, tears well in her large round eyes.
1: I came from a family where there was violence from a very young age. And then the genocide against the Tutsi happened here, and we separated as a family. I found myself with my siblings, and it was very, very difficult. I had to resort to sex work so that I could provide for my family, to put food on the table. And I met a young man, and we became involved, but he started abusing me. I also became pregnant during that relationship, and he was still abusing me during that relationship. And he was someone who was quite promiscuous and was always having affairs, and I found myself living with HIV as a result of that relationship.
2: I'm so sorry, you have been through such a terrible time.
1: When going through the difficulties I've gone through, you're isolated, you're stigmatized. But I want to tell anyone who's gone through that experience that it is possible to be well. You can be loved, valued, and what's most important is God is with you. He has never left you.
0: This retreat may be a one-off event, but it's hoped that, like others that have run before it around the world, it will nurture a strong network of women who will support each other as well as advocate for others marginalised by their experiences.
1: And now if you look at me, I feel it within myself that I have value. I have a nice dress. I can go amongst other people. I can tell hope is there. It's possible to be well.
3: From the BBC World Service, this is People Fixing the World with me, Myra Anubi. It's a program that's dedicated to telling you about all the good things happening in our world. And today, we're in Rwanda, hearing about the ways that women are beginning to stand up against sexual and gender-based violence. Now, I've got our reporter here, Naomi Wellings, who brought us that really, really heavy, but also wonderful report. There's a lot that was shared there.
2: Yes, and Mario, I spent quite some time with these women and I was really struck by how telling your story is very much seen as part of your healing. And Mario, there were so many more stories. There were women who were telling me about how they've had to run away from their husbands. One woman that particularly struck me said how she was running away in the night with her young daughter.
3: It's really sad to hear, even for me as a mother. But it's also interesting, Naomi, because I know that the government in Rwanda has a lot of support in place for victims of sexual and gender-based violence, and also that they have laws that protect women, even in marriage.
2: Yes, that's right. There is a specific penalty for conjugal rape. That's rape within marriage. And it should be noted that this has a maximum of 2 years imprisonment. And that's far lower than for other cases of rape, where it can be up to 15 years. But whether there are laws in place or not, you have to bear in mind that there is still a lot of stigma around this. So there will inevitably be a reluctance to take these men to court. Women might be afraid of how they'll be viewed in the community. And of course, they're frightened of physical, financial repercussions from those same partners, mm-hmm. should the case not go their way.
3: I mean, don't get me wrong, Naomi. It's good to hear that there's something that's happening, right? But it's also very clear that you need other people in society almost to become advocates as well.
2: Yes, and it is happening, but slowly. And a key place, Myra, is within the church. Rwanda is a conservative religious society, so the people with perhaps the biggest influence and authority are the pastors and the Catholic priests. I accompanied Sabine to a local church where a special service was being held. Light floods through the pale blue and lilac glass windows as Sabine joins in a song in the local language, Kinyarwanda. A tap on her shoulder sees Sabine reunited with her Sunday school teacher. And it's a warm welcome formally for Sabine. The modern red brick Anglican All Saints Church in the Ribeiro neighbourhood is high up on one of Kigali's many hills. And this morning, several visiting choirs, dressed in rich coloured long silk gowns, are joining the 200 or more worshippers. The focus from the Fathers Union preacher Charles Bayambabazi is on men using their strength for good, not to suppress women.
4: We should be people of great models, of role models within your household. Nowadays, things are becoming tougher. We have domestic violence.
2: With further help from my translator, I heard that this message was also being focused on by the church's pastor in his address. Adele Ragima urged his congregation to appreciate again how men should view women.
4: Let me encourage you to read again Genesis. When God created both men and women, they were created in God's image. He didn't discriminate. There was no particular image that is better than the other between men and women.
2: Pastor Adele was one of the church leaders who had his attitudes challenged after he went on a course called Transforming Masculinities. Sabine's charity runs these. She says the focus is all about challenging how the Bible has been used to preach male dominance over women.
5: So one of the exercises that we actually do in the Transforming Masculinities is that we read a series of statements and even talk about, you know, are there some verses in the Bibles that are used to uplift women? And are there some verses in the Bibles that are used perhaps to oppress women? And why is it? So there is a conversation then. That's when then the faith leader comes in and says, actually, this is not what the Bible says. This is what we're reading. Maybe culture can contribute to how we understand this, but this is not what the case is.
2: Because I suppose to differing extents, people see what they want to see in the Bible, or they're not challenged by the full context.
5: Yeah, exactly. And the role of faith leaders, I think, is to really help to correct some of those misinterpretation, and they can be a catalyst for change. Some of those misinterpretation, and they can be a catalyst for change.

0: They use a deck of playing cards. They each pick one and are told not to look at it. Instead, they have to stick it to their forehead. The men and women bow to Chantal, who luckily ends up with a king of spades, while they gesture dismissively to her husband, Edward, who unfortunately ends up with a lowly three of spades on his forehead. It's a tool to teach empathy. How does it feel to be marked out as useless, and how to feel in charge? It opens up conversation, and the group then tackles Bible verses. As Pastor Edward shared, there was one text in particular that he'd never really thought much about, and it was this which prompted him to change his attitude towards his wife, Chantal.
1: Men, please love your wives as Jesus has loved his church and sacrificed his life for the church.
2: So it's very much talking about the nature of that love, the sacrificial nature of that love.
1: Yeah, basically it was about sacrifice, because realizing that Jesus sacrificed his life to the point of dying, and now me, I'm not sacrificing anything for my wife. I'm mistreating her. I feel like she's useless. So before I got trained, I had a different behavior. I did not give enough value to my wife. And when it comes to sexual activities, I used to think that, all the decisions should be made by man. The woman should not contribute in any way. So I used to think that whenever I want her, at any time, she needs to accept without questioning.
0: There were many tears when he said how sorry he was to his wife Chantal, and for her part, she simply couldn't believe it.
3: First of all, I've cried. Although I was happy, but I also cried. There are things that happen to you and you feel like this is a miracle. This is something that could never happen. Although I cried, but I was really happy about what was happening.
2: In terms of your congregation, how open have you felt able to be with them about your experience?
1: Yeah, for real, it's not an easy thing, going in front of the congregation during the church gathering and telling them what you had been doing wrong. But due to the change that I had undergone, I realized that it was very important to go in front of them and tell them, share them my experience.
3: So when other women heard about, my husband's testimony, they were telling me that, you are so lucky, you have like a good life. And us as a couple, we continue, as a type of role model also in our community, in our churches, because when there were conflict within a couple, they would invite us to go and discuss with them and to help them resolve the conflict. So it has really helped people within the church and also people within our community.
4: Naomi, after hearing this, I'm just realizing that if you have role models who are respected by other people, that does make a big difference and can be a big aspect of this solution, helping the women.
0: Yes, definitely. And there have been before and after surveys of people involved in the Transforming Masculinities courses. In the neighbouring Democratic Republic of Congo, research was carried out by Stellenbosch University from South Africa. And it found that after just 2 years running programmes like these, rates of intimate partner violence halved. And before the programmes had started, around 50% of the male and female participants believed that violence towards women could be justified. But after the programme, this dropped to 25%.
4: Oh, wow. You've mentioned there the Democratic Republic of Congo and South Africa. So I assume this is happening in other places as well?
0: Yeah, Tearfund sees around 250,000 people going through its sexual and gender-based violence programmes every year. That's across more than 40 countries in Africa, but also around the world, including India, Colombia and Brazil. And Transforming Masculinities as a course has run in 24 countries

0: And there was also one in Nigeria where both Christian Protestant pastors and Muslim imams were involved.
1: Mm. I mean, this is a big problem, sexual and gender-based violence. And it's not the kind of thing that will be solved overnight. But it is really good to know that for these women in Rwanda, something is making a difference.
0: Yes, Myra. And actually, when I spoke to Francine, the woman who told us her story earlier on, she said something that really touched my heart.
2: I want to add, thank you even for speaking to me. So I was speaking to other ladies as well, and we were saying, it's unbelievable that actually people care about us. But the fact that people want to hear our stories, we feel like we are valued, and a value that we didn't have before. It's here now, so we are well. Murakoze chana.
3: We feel very privileged that you have been prepared to share this with us. So thank you. Murakoze.
4: Murakoze chana.
1: Well, murakoze to both Francine, who we've just heard from, but also to you, Naomi, for sharing this report with us.
0: Thanks, Myra.
1: Now, if you've been affected by anything you've heard today, just search for BBC Action Line or find out more from tearfund.org. 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
5: Hi, I'm Juan Carlos in Havana, Cuba. Really interesting program from Chile. Well done for them. It was very kind of you to dedicate the show to Jose. Lovely indeed.
1: Thank you so much, Juan Carlos. So he's in Cuba, but where are you? Send me a voice note or a WhatsApp message to the number +44 8000 321 721. And as always, I'll be back next week with more good news from somewhere else in our beautiful world. Until then, thanks for listening.
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9: Coming up on The Fifth Floor, Ebola has a high fatality rate and spreads rapidly without containment measures. So what is it like for the BBC journalists who are sent to report from the center of an Ebola epidemic?
10: What we did was to mobilize people who are trusted in communities. So this could be traditional leaders because it's easier for them to mobilize their people and engage them in terms of positive health-seeking behavior.
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11: BBC News with Alan Smith. The Swiss are voting in a referendum on a proposal by an anti-immigration party to limit Switzerland's population to 10 million. No country has ever before tried to cap its population. A delegation from Qatar is reported to have arrived in Tehran as global anticipation grows about the possible signing of a US-Iran peace deal. Iranian media say the visitors from the mediating state will review the latest diplomatic moves. Israel has ordered people in 29 more villages in South Lebanon to leave their homes. It says it will launch more airstrikes. Strikes on Saturday hit areas around Nabatea and Tyre. British armed forces have intercepted a sanctioned Russian oil tanker as it tried to pass through the English Channel. The British coordinated with the French, who had already intercepted four such Russian vessels. A school in Borneo State in northeast Nigeria has been attacked and set on fire. One man was reportedly killed in Saturday night's atrocity. Islamist militants from Boko Haram are being blamed. Bolivia's embattled president Rodrigo Paz says dialogue with activists has eased blockades that have immobilized much road transport. 35 million litres of fuel have now reached major cities. Protesters are angry at cuts in fuel subsidies. North Korea has dismissed fresh calls to abandon its nuclear weapons arsenal, declaring its nuclear status irreversible. Its statement came as South Korean, Japanese and US officials met and said the Korean Peninsula must be denuclearized. Taiwan has launched a website to encourage Chinese nationals to pass on intelligence tips about their country. There was no immediate comment from Beijing, which has in the past used similar tactics. China views democratically governed Taiwan as its own territory. And there have been raucous celebrations across New York after the Knicks won the basketball NBA finals for the first time in 53 years. The Empire State Building was lit up in the team's orange and blue colours. And that's the world news from the BBC in London.
12: Welcome to The Fifth Floor from the BBC World Service with me, Farinak Amidi. The BBC World Service broadcasts in 45 languages around the world. Our job here at The Fifth Floor is to bring you the best of those stories in English and also to get you closer to the extraordinary work our journalists do. This week, the Democratic Republic of Congo's Ebola outbreak continues.
13: Early on Sunday, I declared a public health emergency of international concern over an epidemic of Ebola disease in the Democratic Republic of the Congo.
14: I'm afraid, like any human being, because we have children at school and they still come into contact with a lot of people. Once they come home, they can infect the whole family.
12: Ebola is a frightening and deadly disease, killing on average half of those infected and spreading rapidly without containment measures. So how do BBC journalists report from the center of an epidemic? With me is BBC West Africa journalist Imeri Makumeno, who has been reporting from Kinshasa in the Democratic Republic of Congo on the Ebola outbreak. Moussa Sangari, country director for Sierra Leone for BBC Media Action, who led public information campaigns in the country back in the 2014 epidemic. Camila Mota, journalist with BBC News Brazil, who reported the country's Zika virus outbreak in 2015 and 2016. And Matthias Zibel, producer at BBC Mundo, who reported on the recent hantavirus outbreak in Argentina. Wow, what a team! Welcome to The Fifth Floor. Great to have you all, experts here. So reporting on an epidemic can quickly gather apocalyptic overtones. We might hear words like ground zero, patient zero, and we usually have conspiracy theories spreading not only locally, but even globally. So, Imeri, I want to hear from you because you are on the ground reporting this epidemic right now. What are you hearing and what are you seeing?
15: Well, here in the DRC, let's say that the Ituri province in the eastern part of the country is the current epicenter of this new, also rare, Budubungu Ebola virus. But you also have North Kivu and also South Kivu. These are neighboring provinces still in eastern DRC. One of the other things which is coming very often is, of course, fortunately, the conspiracy theory among the communities. Some are saying this is something that, you know, humanitarians and aid workers have come up with to get more money and get more funding. It is unfortunately there. Despite the fact that at least over 100 have already died and you have currently over 600 confirmed cases of Ebola, but you still have a lot of skepticism around this Ebola virus within the communities, particularly in Ituri, where we've seen a couple of attacks in Rampara, in Mungwalu, which are also epicenters, whereby the isolation tents and where health workers were trying to attend to the sick. These tents have been burnt by the population, and some of the health workers have been even attacked because they were trying to safely bury the people who have died from Ebola. Unfortunately, it's part of the mix within this epidemic.
12: So a lot of people listening to this program want to know that, you know, when you are in a situation like this and you have to go to the field to report, is it scary? Is it something that you worry about your own health, Emery, because you're right now in it?
15: Well, I spent a day in the epicenter in Bunia, and I had to be there because that was where things were happening. It's part of our job. It's what we have to do for our audience. Of course, we're not going just for the rush. Of course, we have to make sure that we protect ourselves so that we get to the heart of the story and we do the job properly and also come out safely. Mm-hmm. So we're not just jumping into a void. We are preparing, and there's a lot going on in preparation before you go to report on an outbreak like Ebola. Mm.
12: Matthias?
16: I think with hantavirus in the last case, for me, it was easier because I had the knowledge before that what hantavirus can do, how you can get hantavirus. I didn't feel I was jumping into the void, as Emery was saying, but I mean, it's going to depend on every new pandemic that we will face.
12: Yeah, Musa?
10: Yeah, absolutely. I think journalists can report safely, in the midst of an epidemic. But I think the key aspect here is providing them the basic knowledge and training, you know, in terms of keeping themselves safe. You know, at the end of the day, they also get infected, and which can also increase the risk, you know, in terms of reporting, you know, on epidemics.
12: And Camila, you?
17: I'd say it can be scary. Maybe scared is not the best word, but cautious. And I think it's a good thing to be cautious. You know, whenever I'm covering, I see myself in situations like that. There's always like butterflies in your stomach right before you jump in, but just the second before you jump in, because when you're there, you're working and things change. And it makes me think, because here in Brazil, we cover a lot of urban violence as well. So we go to a lot of places in which there are armed groups. So I'd say it's kind of a similar situation, even though the comparison might sound crazy, but still, you know, you're kind of, okay, yeah, let's do this. And then when you're in, you're in.
12: And Emery, in situations like this, people want to know, where did the virus come from? Why did it spread? How did it spread? And they're looking for answers. How do you report on a situation like this if you don't have the answers?
15: Well, the fact that I am here in the country, so I have quite a wealth of contacts to reach in order to verify some of these claims or allegations. So the bottom line is that we are able to reach the people in the response and also the authorities, and trying our best to stick to what has been verified coming from officials themselves and also from our own sources on the ground. It's not easy, but it is our responsibility to inform accurately the rest of the world.
12: I want to hear from the rest of you as well, because you've all reported on different kinds of epidemics. Like Matthias, what about you? Have you been in a situation that you were looking for answers but really didn't find answers?
16: I think with the recent case of hantavirus in Ushuaia in Argentina, we went to Ushuaia to cover how this virus got into a cruise ship. And suddenly we started to read in the international press, even in the local press, that the outbreak started in Ushuaia, Tierra del Fuego, in a landfill full of garbage. Mm-hmm. And so the whole global press was talking that the patient zero was a bird watcher, and bird watchers in Ushuaia go to this landfill to watch some specific bird. So you're right to Ushuaia, and logically you started to ask, where is the landfill, which bird they are looking for there. And suddenly you realize that Ushuaia, which is a city, capital city of the province of Tierra del Fuego, never in its history registered any case of hantavirus. There is an official registration since 1996, and never Tierra del Fuego has a case of hantavirus. So you started to think, okay, maybe the answer that it was in a landfill full of garbage, it's not the right one, or maybe it's not the most probable one. So sometimes the problem is you don't have the answer, but someone created an answer. So you are fighting for looking for answers and fighting the ones that are already established.
12: Yeah. And it spreads like wildfire as well. It spreads faster than the truth.
16: Absolutely. It's incredible because people say, okay, the rodents transmit the hantavirus. There is a landfill full of garbage, rodents. So it was there. And it's like, okay, wait a minute. Talk to the people there. Maybe you have another kind of answer.
12: Yeah. Camila, does that resonate with your experiences as well?
17: Yeah, definitely. And I was actually thinking about the COVID-19 pandemic. The memory is still very fresh. As Emery was saying, we reached out to scientists, to doctors, to authorities, but sometimes they're still figuring out along the way. So there's a lot of hit and miss. And I think the COVID-19 was a humbling experience for journalists, because I remember reporting, you know, saying to people that we should bathe our groceries in alcohol, because scientists were saying that to us. Yeah. And then a couple of weeks later, we were like, maybe not. Things have changed. So I think it's also part of the challenge, right? We have to be even more skeptical than we are normally.
12: Yeah. And it's so important at times like this to give the correct information. And that's why I want us to hear a bit from this public information drama by the BBC Media Action for the audiences in Sierra Leone in the 2013 Ebola outbreak. It's called Mr. Plan Plan.
18: I guess plan, yeah. Come by you plan, yeah. I just sell. Me na Mr. Plan Plan. With me baskets and me aid. You can come to me. They sell good thing, not to eat at the sale. Now me sense at the sale. Why you need me, sir?
12: That's very catchy, Musa. But can you tell us why Mr. Plan Plan was so important?
10: Yeah, I think that was something very interesting. In terms of the response in Sierra Leone at the time, because one thing that we noticed was the fact that increased knowledge and awareness about the virus does not necessarily translate to action. So you might meet people who understand the symptoms of the virus and all the sciences behind it, but at the end of the day, they are not taking action in terms of protecting themselves, their loved ones, families, and communities. So we came up with Mr. Plan Plan from the point of view that how could we inspire behavior change and action? So this short drama series is more or less like creating conversations at individual and community level, household level, for people to have a plan in a situation where if there is an outbreak of Ebola, either in your community or your household, what are some of the practical steps you are expected to take? So you don't have to wait until the virus comes. You need to have conversation, you know, at the household level. To say, for example, if my son falls ill, I mean, there might be doubt whether this person has been infected with Ebola, whether this person is ill with malaria, because the symptoms are similar. Mm-hmm. And there is always this urge and tendency for you to touch a sick person, for you to care for the person. So you are faced with this dilemma. So we create this drama for people to start asking these difficult questions. How do we isolate, you know, sick people? You know, how do we call for help? So once you start having these conversations and you have a plan when such situations happen, because we have to consider the fact that we are also operating in a context and an environment, you know, where the healthcare system is very, very overstretched. Mm. It's very, very limited. It's not a situation where, for example, somebody falls ill, you can just call an ambulance. Mm. So what are some of the localized solutions that you can put, you know, into practice? And I think Mr. Plan Plan helped to kind of engender some of those conversations, you know, and inspire action from community people. And once you start doing some of those things, then you can help to break the transmission. And also that will also inspire action, you know, from other people.
12: You're listening to the documentary from the BBC World Service. This is The Fifth Floor with me, Farenac Amidi. Camila, you've reported on the Zika virus in Brazil. These days, we're living in a world where, like, the attention span is literally 30 seconds. How long do you think the world, the wider world, will stay with stories like this in your experience?
17: That's a good question. It's usually, as you said, the attention span is really short. And with the Zika virus epidemic, it was actually really interesting because the world was really watching Brazil at that time, because Brazil was on the run-up to the Olympics, right? The Rio Olympic Games happened in 2016 and the outbreak happened in 2015 here in Brazil. So everyone was watching, and then Brazil declared a national health emergency. Then the World Health Organization, right, declared a state of attention because the disease was spreading further away from Brazil in dozens of countries. And the thing which is really interesting, at first, authorities thought that the Zika virus was a benign disease because you'd get a rash and then you had fever and it wouldn't be that bad. But then doctors in Brazil started to realize that a lot of babies were being born with microcephaly. Then they thought there might be something wrong. And the images were so strong, you know, of kids with the tiny heads and everything, and the suffering of the family. So everyone was watching Brazil. 2,000 babies were born with microcephaly at that time, with congenital Zika infection. So, but then in 2017, cases dropped sharply, probably because of the development of herd immunity. And the world, you know, there's so much going on in the world. People stopped paying attention. Yeah. And that's why 10 years later, last year, we actually went back to some of those families to see how these kids were doing.
16: Talking about the spam of the attention, I had an incredible discussion with the health authorities in Tierra del Fuego, because when we arrived to Tierra del Fuego, we arrived on Friday, and I started to talk to local authorities to give me an interview during the weekend so we can have your version. And they say, no, we don't work during the weekend. We start on Monday. And I said, look, the spam of attention of this story will die on Sunday when the last patient from the ship is evacuated. So on Monday, nobody will care and everybody will think that the outbreak started in your province. So if you have an alternative version, I would suggest to give us an interview during the weekend, because people on Monday will be talking about something else. And thanks to this explanation, we had an interview at midday on Saturday.
12: Musa, you've worked in situations where communities were in certain ways able to come together and offer important responses to the outbreak. Can you explain that to us a little?
10: This is very critical, like in terms of breaking the transmission. So what we did back then was to mobilize people who are trusted in communities, you know, using trusted voices. So this could be traditional leaders, this could be religious leaders, because they have like a very large following. And it's easier for them to mobilize, you know, their people and engage them in terms of positive health-seeking behavior, you know, like not touching dead bodies, you know, and reporting early and seeking early treatment. You know, and by engaging these local people, you know, who are trusted and in communities, because there's quite a lot of mistrust, which is currently happening in the DRC, because people are linking the virus, you know, to business, you know, looking at the whole NGO sector as an infrastructure built upon the misery, you know, of people who are in the DRC and they want to make money out of this misery, you know. So once you have those local voices, trusted people within communities, you know, and they're able to mobilize, you know, their people, because if there is this tension between the response and the community people, which in some cases can manifest itself in violence, then it's a lot more difficult for us to break the transmission. So in all this, the media has to play a very strong role.
12: Camila, I know you've had similar experiences. Could you please tell us about that as well?
17: Sure. And to add on that, it was actually more on the coming together of the scientific community. I think that Brazil's experience with the Zika epidemic was really interesting, because you have babies being born with congenital Zika syndrome in other countries. And until then, you know, doctors hadn't put together that maybe those two things were correlated, that the microcephaly cases were due to the Zika virus infecting the mothers. So it was in Brazil in August 2015 in the northeastern part of the country, which is one of the poorest parts of Brazil. But then doctors started to realize maybe these two things might be correlated. And then it started like wildfire, as you were saying before, but within the Brazilian scientific community. And Brazil is such a large country, but doctors and scientists were exchanging information, you know, and working together to try to understand what was going on. And then the world was watching Brazil, not just because of the disease, but also because part of the answers were coming out from here.
12: And Mary, I want to come to you now because you're on the ground right now. And are there community mobilizations happening in the DRC at the moment?
15: Things are starting to be put in place when it comes to community owning this response. It is only now, this is about 27 days into the response, this Thursday, there's a lot of mobilizations of community in order to own and also use leaders of the community to convince the people that reporting early also increases the chance of being healed or to survive Ebola. And it's only starting now, but resistance is still there. Mm-hmm. I also wanted to add one more element that as the World Cup is starting, of course, there will be a big concern over here. This response is in need of over $500 million and not much has been disposed according to the response teams. And now the word is focusing on the football, the biggest event. So the fear here is that commitment or pledges might be forgotten and the people as well might be in shortage of the necessary funding in order to contain this outbreak. Though the government seems to be positive that they've had to deal with Ebola for this is the 17th time for the DRC, but money is needed and more international mobilization is needed for them to contain it.
12: When we're talking about reporting, do you also get a chance to talk about underlying issues, giving more analysis, for instance, about the relationship between poverty, war, disease, all of these things? Is there a capacity in your audiences for absorbing that kind of reporting as well, Matthias?
16: I think you have different steps. I mean, in the first situation, people are scared that they can get whatever they are afraid of. Remember with COVID and now with hantavirus. So for me, this first moment phase is the phase of, can I get it? Or how can I avoid
12: getting it?
16: Getting it. So it's really difficult in this first moment to try to explain, you know, links between touristic industry, people flying, or things like that. After this first moment of, are we having another COVID pandemic? I think you have more opportunities to explain, okay, these are linked with this. Don't be afraid if you are here because it's happening here. For example, hantavirus is a virus that has not a lethality level like COVID or Ebola. So it's like, people is like, is hantavirus as lethal as COVID? No, it's not. So for me, it's different in the first phase of the concern. And after a week, maybe you have this chance to explain a little bit more.
12: And Musa, is it something that you and media, BBC Media Action also get to talk about?
10: Yes, of course, because you can't just isolate Ebola from the other diseases, which are endemic, you know, in most parts in Africa, in those communities, you know. And for us, yes, Ebola is a public health emergency, and there is a need for us to provide life-saving information. But during the course of our programming, we also had to take a hard look in terms of the whole healthcare system. And I think that brings us to the question of accountability as well, because at the end of the day, government has a responsibility for them to provide some of those basic services. And if you don't ask those questions, you know, and people feel that we are moving from one epidemic to the other. You know, today is Ebola, probably 2 or 3 years time, another outbreak occurs.
12: Yeah.
10: You know, how do you hold some of those leaders accountable so that you have a healthcare system that is also resilient, you know, to some of those issues? We cannot, I mean, more or less like say prevent another outbreak, but the response system can be a lot better. And there will also be a mechanism where we're able to address some of those endemic diseases that people suffer with on a daily basis.
12: Mm.
10: You know, because if you take Ebola away, people still die of malaria. You know, probably more people die of malaria than even Ebola. Yeah. You know, there are other diseases as well that are also affecting people. You know, you have pregnant women who are also facing challenges in terms of delivery, lack of ambulances, you know. So the problem is just so massive.
12: Exactly.
10: And I think we have to take a hard look at some of those issues, mm-hmm. even though at times it's very difficult for you to treat all those, you know, in the heat of an emergency, because you want to focus much more on providing life-saving information to audiences. But I'm sure there's a need for us to look at the whole healthcare system and see how media can also be able to hold government accountable to improve those services.
12: Yeah, interesting. Camila, you know, with as Musa mentioned, you know, we are having more epidemics, more outbreaks more frequently these days in today's world. Do you find that it's become more important to actually talk about these interrelations and underlying issues in our reporting?
17: Definitely. And I think that audiences might be paying more attention to that because of the COVID pandemic. So much was talked about how these things are intertwined, you know, climate change and deforestation. I mean, if you take forests away, mosquitoes will reproduce and invade your city. And that might be a problem. And I think the more we go through these traumatic experiences, the more maybe people are open to, you know, consuming that kind of coverage. And specifically on the question about all the underlying issues, poverty and other things that come together and are also part of the problem. I also think that there is, I mean, with the experience with Zika, whenever you have an answer for unanswered questions, even if it comes years after the fact, people are paying attention to it because these have been such traumatic times that people are like, oh, wait a minute. And we have a specific example because in Brazil, pregnant women in the northeastern part of the country were the most affected, more than in any other part of the country. So when there were the first hypothesis on why that happened, people were like, oh, wait, I remember that. Explain it to me. So that's still, the memory is still fresh, which is a good thing for us, right? And we're talking about the attention span being so short nowadays. I think maybe there are these windows in which we can still, you know, access and connect with audiences.
12: Yeah. Guys, Musa, Camila, Emery, Matthias, fantastic to have you. Thank you so much for giving your time to us.
15: Thank you.
17: Thanks for having us.
12: That's all we've got time for today. If you want to let us know what you think about the show or you have questions for us, send an email to thefifthfloor@bbc.co.uk. We love hearing from you. You can write to us at thefifthfloor, all one word, @bbc.co.uk.

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verse 1. A gentle answer turns away wrath, but a harsh word stirs up anger. That is Proverbs 15, verse 1. A gentle answer turns away wrath, but a harsh word stirs up anger. Something for you to walk with as you move through today, Sunday, and of course into this brand new week. Here we are, the 14th day of June in the year 2026. Good morning, Montserrat. Good morning to you wherever you are. Waking up to a wet morning. The rear sight of our showers of blessings, eh? Yeah. We've been earning. But guess what? We got some showers after four this morning. And it's still raining, at least here in the north. And of course, I know someone from the southern side will let me know if it's raining on that side as well. But we are so thankful this morning. The showers of blessings. Such a real feeling for the last couple of months, eh? Yeah, man. But we give the Father thanks always. Good morning and welcome to the Songs of Praise. 7 minutes it is now, moving down past the hour of 7 o'clock. And of course, it's yours truly, Little Lenny, with you until just about midday today. What's happening with the church services? I can tell you, for the Faith Tabernacle Pentecostal Church there in Braids, your morning worship is at 9 o'clock. And of course, tonight, it's all about a night of worship. Meet me here. That's the theme. A night of surrender and renewal. And that's happening at the Faith Tabernacle Pentecostal Church there in Braid, 7 o'clock. And it's free, but you can walk with an offering. All right. So that's happening this evening. A night of worship. Meet me here at the Faith Tabernacle Pentecostal Church in Braids. And that will begin 7 o'clock this evening. And of course, the Faith Tabernacle band will be on hand this evening. So go on out and be a part of that along with the worship team. So sounds quite interesting for tonight. Remember, it's free, but make sure you walk with an offering. Well, for the House of Refuge and Deliverance Ministry there in Salem, your morning worship is on 9 o'clock this morning. And for the Wesleyan Holiness family, Beulah there in St. Peter's, your family Bible hour Sunday school is at 9. Divine worship is at 10. For Davy Hill, your divine worship is at 10. For the Apostolic Faith family, Emmanuel in St. John's, your morning worship is at 9. Bethel in Cordray, your Sunday school is at 10. And your morning worship is at 11. For the Church of God of Prophecy, St. John's, your service is at 9. Salem, your service is at 11. And just to let you know, for the Catholic family, it's a joint mass this morning, and that will begin at around 8 o'clock. That's 8 o'clock at the church there in Lookout. 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Bethesda and Bethany, your services as well will begin at 9. 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Bethesda and Bethany, your service is as well at 9. For the Catholic family, one mass today, a joint mass, and that will be at the church in Lookout. It will begin at 8 o'clock. So that's for the Catholic family. It's a joint mass this morning at the church there in Lookout, and that service will begin at 8 o'clock. Now, for the Church of God of Prophecy, St. John's, your service is at 9. Salem, your service is at 11.
for Bethel Apostolic Sunday School is at 10. Morning worship is at 11. Emmanuel in St. John's, your morning worship is at 9. For Davy Hill, your divine worship is at 10. For that's David Wesleyan, your divine worship is at 10. For Beulah in St. Peter's, your family Bible hour is at 9 and your divine worship is at 10. House of Refuge and Deliverance Ministry there in Salem, your morning worship is at 9. And Faith Tabernacle, your service also at 9. And don't forget a worship session on this evening at the church there in Braid, 7 o'clock. And it's tagged A Night of Worship, where you have the Faith Tabernacle Band and the worship team doing their thing this evening, 7 o'clock at the church. Admission is absolutely free. But make sure that you walk with an offering. All right, so that's what's happening. And of course, for the Braids Nursery School, they're having their moving on ceremony. That's on 3:30 this afternoon at the Braids Arts and Education Center. So that's the Braids Nursery School having their moving on ceremony, 3:30 this afternoon at the Braids Arts and Education Center. Admission $10 for adults and children. You pay $5, all payable at the door. So that's what's on this afternoon. 12 minutes it is now, moving down past the hour of 7 o'clock. 7:30 we do have the obituaries. Then sweet the meditation. At a quarter to the hour. 7:45 the hour of redemption. It is a sweet. And of course 8:15 this morning, where you're listening in from on this Sunday morning. You're sending your WhatsApp messages to 496-2885. And just let us know exactly where you're listening in from. You've heard that 8:30, the program Unshackled. Then at 9, we head into Salem to the Methodist Church for a Sunday service. Jesus is the answer, but the question. And 11 o'clock this morning, no Under the Tamarind Tree, but of course, we do have Gospel Showcase. That's happening at 11 o'clock this morning. All right, so please take note of that. A wet morning, if you're moving out there, you'll be extremely careful, all right? Road slippery when wet.

0: You move, man. Mm-hmm. 17 minutes it is now, moving down past the hour of our 7 o'clock. Understand that it's definitely raining on the southern side as well.
1: For some who don't understand our purpose.
0: Yeah, messages are rolling in.
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0: why we sing, eh?
1: Oh, I love you. I love you.
0: If you're out there and you're celebrating a birthday today, a good morning.
1: For the rest of my
0: happy birthday to you, eh?
1: You'll be the
0: 14th day of June, 2026. And I know of some wonderful folks who are celebrating today. Yeah. So do enjoy. Imagine we're practically halfway through the month already, eh? Yeah. Shirley Caesar is in. Knicks fans are smiling. Half-half for the Windies fans. When I say half-half for the Windies fans. When I say half-half, the ladies one day first and counting the ICC.

0: And the news coming out of our Barbados this morning. Yeah, just yesterday, the chief fisheries officer, Dr. Shellyann Cox, yeah, she was doing a presentation. And while doing that presentation, she collapsed. And of course, efforts were made to revive her at the scene. That's at, or in St. James. And she was reportedly rushed to the hospital, where she was later pronounced dead. So that's the chief fisheries officer, Dr. Shellyann Cox, there in Barbados. She was at a fishing event in St. James. And while she was presenting, yeah, she collapsed. And they tried their best to revive her.
1: Hallelujah.
0: She was rushed to the hospital, where she was later pronounced dead, huh? So imagine being there doing a presentation, and all of a sudden you just collapse. And that's the end of your life, huh? Wow. Such a touching story this morning.

Yeah, so definitely when I saw this story quite early this morning. Yeah, man, I can only imagine. And she wasn't even 40 years yet. And just a couple of years into the job as the chief fisheries officer. It is now inside the studios of ZJB. Don't forget this evening, 7 o'clock at the Faith Tabernacle Pentecostal Church. Yeah, man. The Faith Tabernacle Pentecostal Church band and the worship team. They'll be doing a session this evening. A night of worship. It's free, but make sure you walk with an offering, all right? Good morning, Pastor T. Yeah, man. Time for us to get into the obituaries.

0: It is with sadness that we announce the passing of Sarah Idona Herbert Dublin, formerly of Cork Hill, Munsterat, but who last resided in Poplar Tower Hamlet, England. Sarah went to be with the Lord peacefully on the morning of Thursday, May 28, 2026. She was the daughter of the deceased Anthony and Priscilla Dublin. She was a sister of William Daniel in the UK, Mary Rogers in St. Martin, Peter Dublin in the UK, and the late John Dublin here in Munsterat. She leaves behind four children, Rudolph Dublin, Marlene Dublin Lake, German Dublin, and Gregory Dublin, and son-in-law James Lake. She had 11 grandchildren, Thurlon Mead, Royston Mead, Anik Dublin, Kimani Edwards, Tamisha Sprywell, Shannon Fenton, Tavika Dublin, Michelin Dublin, Leonardo Dublin Butler, Shanda Brown, and Trisha Brown. Grandson-in-law, Cadmiel Fenton and Julian Spirell. She had 12 grandchildren. Also left to mourn are a large extended family and friends, too numerous to mention. Celebration of life of the late Sarah Herbert Dublin will be held on June 15th at 11 a.m. at the Shiloh Pentecostal Church, Ashwin Street, Dalston Lane, London E8. The burial will immediately follow at the Manor Park Cemetery, Subert Road, Forest Gate, E7, United Kingdom. For people like
1: you. And of course, we here at ZJB do extend our deepest sympathy to those who are left to mourn.
2: Jimmy Mozzarella,
3: a blessed morning to you all. I am Reverend Everell Galbraith of the Methodist Church. Thank you for tuning in to this morning's devotion. Our focus is the provisions of God. God is our Jehovah Jireh. This morning, we reflect on God provides help. Let's listen now as we hear a part of the song, Jehovah Jireh.

Let us pray. Sovereign God, we thank you and praise you for another day. Lord, we place ourselves in your hands. Help us to remember that the risen Christ is present with us. Help us to experience a fresh anointing. Be with us this day to bless us and help us to realize our purpose in this world. For the sake of Jesus, we pray. Amen. A word from the Bible. Psalm 46 verse 1 says, God is our refuge and strength, a very present help in trouble. The word of the Lord. God provides help in times of trouble. The sons of Korah, the author of this psalm, assures us that God is present and provides help in times of trouble. Consequently, we need not be afraid, even if there is utter devastation around us. God is a secure hiding place, shelter, and source of power for his people, a powerful and reliable helper who is always near during times of crisis and chaos. Our world crumbles when there is a sudden death in the family, unexpected divorce after years of happy marriage, sudden and unexpected loss of a job, illness that is draining our resources, natural disaster that destroys our shelter and livelihood. When any such things happen, we must remember that God is standing by. God is always there to help, providing refuge, security, and peace. Peace that is beyond human comprehension. God's power is complete, and God's ultimate victory is certain. God will not fail to provide a way out or to give us courage to endure and press through. As we live today, whether at home, at work, at church, or traveling, we can be confident that God will be with us, and God will provide help that is needed in every situation. Amen. Let us pray. Loving God, as we go about our daily activities today, assure us by your Spirit of your presence and help us, O God, according to our circumstances. For Christ's sake we pray. Amen. As we go, may the God of love, mercy, and peace be with us all, now and forever. Amen.

So we have just about 22 minutes now, moving up on the hour of 8 o'clock. They had it, Weekday Meditation, right here on ZJB Radio. And coming up in just a bit, we do have the Hour of Redemption.

Just to remind the Catholics on Ireland, don't forget your services at 8 o'clock this morning. That's in another 18 minutes or so at the church in Lookout, all right? So that is the Catholics on Ireland. Joint service this morning at the church in Lookout, 8 o'clock, in another 17 minutes or so.

15 minutes it is now on the hour of our 8 o'clock. Oh, God is an awesome God, eh? Getting set now for the program, The Hour of Redemption. We'll be back with much, much more right here on the Songs of Praise for today, Sunday, the 14th of June. But the final reminder to Catholics on Ireland, don't forget it's a joint service this morning at the church there in Lookout. That's at the St. Patrick's Church in Lookout. And it begins at 8 o'clock. That's in another 15 minutes or so. All right, so there you go. Here we go with the program, The Hour of Redemption.

0: God in his sovereign will and mercy declares in Matthew 16:18, I will build my church. It is God's purpose to have a people for himself, even if no one voluntarily chooses to believe in Christ as his Savior. Welcome to the Hour of Redemption broadcast. Stay tuned for the next 14 minutes or so to hear the good news of God's salvation plan. Here now is your presenter for the hour.
1: Grace and peace to all listeners of the Hour of Redemption program. I give honor firstly to God for this blessed opportunity to share his word with you. I also give honor to Pastor Peter Bufong, his wife, and the leadership at the House of Refuge and Deliverance Ministry. As well, I give honor to the management team and staff of ZJB Radio. My name is Kasim Bilinji, and I'll share with you today from the Word of God. The text for today's teaching is taken from the Gospel of John, chapter 12, reading from verses 1 to 8, according to the King James Version, which reads, Then Jesus, 6 days before the Passover, came to Bethany, where Lazarus was, which had been dead, whom he raised from the dead. There they made him a supper, and Martha served. But Lazarus was one of them that sat at the table with him. Then took Mary a pound of ointment of spikenard, very costly, and anointed the feet of Jesus, and wiped his feet with her hair. And the house was filled with the odor of the ointment. Then said one of his disciples, Judas Iscariot, Simon's son, which should betray him, Why was not this ointment sold for 300 pence and given to the poor? This he said, not that he cared for the poor, but because he was a thief and had the bag and bare what was put therein. Then said Jesus, Let her alone. Against the day of my burying hath she kept this. For the poor always ye have with you, but me ye have not always. Let us pray. Dear God, I acknowledge you as my Father in heaven, who loves me, gave your best for me, and protects me and all that concerns me day and night. Father, in the name of your Son, Jesus Christ, I ask that you do the same for all that receive and abide by your word. I declare that this word shall not return unto you void, but it shall accomplish all that you set for it to accomplish. Father, frustrate all the devices of the crafty, as you promised, and let not their hands prosper in their enterprise, nor anything of lasting worth. In Jesus' name, amen. The topic for today's teaching is relationship over religion. In the Bible, a relationship is a sacred covenant built on mutual love, respect, and selflessness. Rather than being self-serving, biblical relationships, whether with God, a spouse, or friends, mirror the sacrificial, forgiving, and steadfast love that God has for humanity. Also in the Bible, religion generally means humanity's system of belief and worship. However, Scripture makes a sharp distinction between empty, ritualistic religion, being man-made rules, and true religion, which is defined as a genuine, active relationship with God, characterized by faith, moral purity, and practical care for the needy. Our text mentions five characters by name. Firstly, Jesus, who, having knowledge of the hearts of everyone present at the supper, those sitting at the table, those serving, those outside, he chose to give his life for everyone there and all of humanity, because he wants a personal relationship with each of us. Lazarus, who was dead for 4 days, and Jesus rose back to life. Lazarus chose to sit at the table with Jesus during the supper. Martha, a sister of Lazarus, Martha chose to serve the guests at the supper. Mary, another sister of Lazarus, Mary chose not to spare expenses. She chose to anoint the feet of Jesus with an expensive ointment and dry his feet with her hair. The odor of the ointment filled the room. Listening, friend, in those days, they wore sandals and walked every journey on land by foot. And they had no paved roads. The text never mentioned if it had rained or if it was a hot day. We do not know when was the last time Jesus' feet were washed before the supper. But Mary chose to wash them with an expensive ointment, a costly one, and she dried them with her hair, not a rag, not a towel, something precious to her. Judas Iscariot, a disciple of Jesus, the one who betrayed Jesus. He spoke as someone who practiced true religion as described in the Bible. He asked, why wasn't the ointment sold and the money given to the poor? But the text tells us he did not care for the poor and that he was a thief who kept the bag and what was placed in it. So the pence that he referred to, the 300 pence, he wanted it for him, not for the poor. He was close to the Savior physically, but the Savior was far from his heart, unable to change him, not because of the Savior's ability or disability to save and change him, but because of his choice. He chose not to allow the Savior to change him. He chose not to obey the teachings and apply them to his life. Listening, friend, Lazarus, Mary, Martha, and Judas were close enough to Jesus to have access to the main table at the supper. Their roles and lives are all equally important to God. God gave his only son to save them. Listening, friend, your role and life is equally as important to God as theirs are. Jesus died for all of us. According to 2 Peter chapter 3, verse 9, the latter part says, the Lord does not want anyone to perish, but he wants everyone to come to repentance. Also, according to Revelation chapter 20, verse 12 to 15, which says, the dead, the small and the great will stand before God, and books will open, and every man will be judged according to their works. That's a summary of what Revelation chapter 20, verse 12 to 15 says, listening friend, when Jesus returns, his word will judge us. Verses 46 to 50 of the Gospel of John chapter 12. Our text for today's teaching says, I am come a light into the world, that whosoever believeth on me should not abide in darkness. And if any man hear my words and believe not, I judge him not. For I came not to judge the world, but to save the world. He that rejected me and receiveth not my words hath one that judgeth him. The word that I have spoken, the same shall judge him in the last day. For I have not spoken of myself, but the Father which sent me, he gave me a commandment, what I should say and what I should speak. And I know that his commandment is life everlasting. Whatsoever I speak, therefore, even as the Father said unto me, so I speak. Listening friend, God prefers a relationship with us than our religious actives. The characters mentioned here were present with Jesus. They heard his teaching. Judas did not apply it. Lazarus chose to sit at the table. Martha chose to serve. Mary longed for a relationship and showed through her acts and choices how important Jesus Christ is to her. Going to church can't save us, listening friend. If we go to church and don't apply the word of God, it's similar to going to the gas station with your vehicle, parking by the pump, not paying for the gas, not putting gas in the vehicle, and expect the empty tank to take you home. It doesn't work that way. We have to apply the teaching to our lives. I pray God's blessing on you in Jesus' name.

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If you've been blessed, please drop us a line and let us know. Your feedback is very important. You can write to the Hour of Redemption broadcast in care of Pastor Simon Peter Buffon, Davy Hill, Montserrat.

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Don't forget your service on 9 o'clock this morning. Then, of course, a worship session this evening, 7 o'clock at the church. And that's free, but you can definitely walk with an offering. 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Wesleyan Holiness Churches, Beulah in St. Peter's, your Family Bible Hour Sunday School is at 9, and your Divine Worship is at 10. For Davie Hill, your Divine Worship is at 10. For the Apostolic Faith Family, Emmanuel in St. John's, your morning worship is at 9. Bethel in Codred, your Sunday school is at 10, and your morning worship is at 11. For the Church of God of Prophecy, St. John's, your service is at 9, and Salem, your service is at 11. 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It's a joint service at the church there in Lookout. For the Methodist family in all three congregations, your services will get on the way at 9, but our live broadcast will be coming from the Salem Methodist Church. 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St. Peter's, your service is at 9. 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For the Apostolic Faith Churches, Emmanuel in St. John's, your morning worship is at 9. Bethel, there in Codred, your Sunday school is at 10, and your morning worship is at 11. For the Wesleyan Holiness Churches, Beulah in St. Peter's, your Family Bible Hour Sunday school is at 9, and your Divine Worship is at 10. For Davie Hill, your service is at 10. For the House of Refuge and Deliverance Ministry there in Salem, your service is at 9. Faith Tabernacle in Braids, your service as well at 9. And don't forget, you have your worship session on this evening. Yes, and the general public, you're invited out to be a part of that. The Faith Tabernacle Band and worship team, they'll be doing their thing 7 o'clock this evening at the church in Braids. And of course, it's free, but you can walk with a little, you know, offering. And speaking about Braids and the Faith Tabernacle Church, well, just next door at the Braids Arts and Education Center, it's all about the Braids Nursery School having their moving on ceremony 3:30 this afternoon. So that's the Braids Nursery School having their moving on ceremony 3:30 this afternoon at the Braids Arts and Education Center. $10 for adults, $5 for children. Make sure you go on out and be a part of that. Graduation time right now on the rock. Yep, because next week it will be the turn of Lookout Nursery. And then, of course, we head into the other schools as they get into their graduation. 6 minutes it is now, moving down past the hour of 8. I love to tell you that whenever I'm doing where you're listening in from on a Sunday morning, I love to start at 20. Well, I can tell you, at 6 minutes past 8 o'clock, we are at 20. Usually at this time, I'm telling listeners, sending their messages and tell me where they're listening in from. Well, the listeners of ZJB Radio, they've decided this morning, we don't want to hear Lenny say that he needs to start at 20. Because guess what? I am already at 20. So can we get 20 more in the next couple minutes? We start at 8:15. Oh, but I tell you, it's amazing. We're listening in from moments away from that, huh? So we are at 20. Can we get 20 more by quarter past the hour? Here we go, Brother Emmanuel.

We actually reached, what, 32? Yeah, so there you go, 32. We'll definitely give the listeners another 3 minutes or so. Let's see if we can at least get to 35, then I'll be happy. Happy, happy, happy. Yes. Another one from Brother Emmanuel. No matter what you're going through, take it to the Lord in prayer. You better. If you're heading off to church, your road's slippery and wet, alright? Yeah, take it easy.

Mention how I love man support, and I was greeted with some more when last Friday. I love it.

Here's to a great day and of course a wonderful, wonderful week ahead. Yeah, man. Blessed Sunday, Lenny, listening in from the Virgin Islands. That's in St. Peter's, Montserrat. Sending Sunday greetings to loving dad, Maurice Hunt. Lots of love from your daughter, Tiffany. Wishing you all the best. And blessings to you, Tiffany. And as per normal, give my godfather a big up for me, all right? Yeah, man, have yourself a blessed one and a great week. Good morning, my son Lenny, mother Frances, listening in from Woodland.

right? Good morning, Lenny. I am Lydia Ryan, and I'm listening in from Codred. Have yourself a blessed Sunday. Thank you, Sister Lydia, Lydia Ryan. Have yourself a great day and a wonderful week, all right? Good morning, Lenny. Sending Sunday greetings to you and the family, and sending greetings to RJ and the family in Wembley coming in from Davy Hill. Yes, and God bless. So, RJ, greetings to you from Davy Hill. And good morning, Davy Hill. Have yourself a blessed day and a wonderful week. Blessed, good morning, dear LL. Listening in from DC, Fenton Heights, Upper Braids. The Right Honorable. Rose Willock is on.

Good morning, Lenny. Wishing you and all of your listeners a blessed Sunday. May everyone have a great day all week long. Listening in from St. Petersburg, Florida. Sister Daphne. Daphne, on with us. You have yourself a great day and a wonderful week. I like this one. Good morning, little Lenny. Listening to you from home. Now heading to church, to the Catholic Church, and then on to the Judy Peace Methodist Church for 9 o'clock. So this person is

0: Yeah, big up for me, all right? Have yourself a wonderful week. Good morning, Lenny, from Columbus, Georgia. Am I correct? Patrick Mead is on with us. Hi, Patrick.
1: Someone is calling.
0: You take it easy. Have yourself a blessed one. Good morning, Lenny. Happy.

0: Good morning, Lenny. Pleasant Sunday morning to everyone listening in. Listening in from Seaview Lane. Look out. Thankful for the rain. Indeed, indeed, indeed. Nurse Violet B, how you do? Have yourself a good one. And of course, good morning. Have yourself a blessed day and a wonderful week, all right? And of course, to Calypso Chick, in tune to us there in Kent. And greetings to Lam and of course, Zaki. Gotta big up Patricia, Mac O'Garo as well. They're in Essex, in tune to ZJB Radio. And to Ken Galloway, yeah man, locked on to ZJB Radio as well. They're in Leicester. Gotta big up the Greenaways in New York, smiling because of that victory. So gotta big up Chippy and of course Tanti on with us there in New York. Now, I can safely say that's a wrap on where you're listening in from on this Sunday morning. It is now 29 minutes on the hour of 9 o'clock. It's now time for Unshackled. Until the next time, thank you so much.
1: How do you do? The man in today's story believed he was living the life. But what does that really mean? And how does this compare with what people usually mean when they say they're living life to the full? This man is about to find out that living the life is actually a death wish. Until his heart and mind and very life were unshackled.

0: Hi, I'm here for the viewing.
1: Right this way, sir. Follow me.
0: Thank you.
1: Right in here.
0: I was hoping I could...
1: Something wrong, sir?
0: Something wrong? Are you kidding me? That's me in that casket.
2: This is Unshackled, dramatizing true life stories produced in Chicago by Pacific Garden Mission. Now for broadcast around the earth, here is episode number 3929 in the series Unshackled, the program that makes you face yourself and think. The man in our story was convinced he was at the top of the world. He had no idea how fragile that world was, a world that was about to crash. This is the true story of Curtis Farrar, right now on Unshackled.
0: I was dead.
3: My crazy brother.
0: No, I swear, I walked up to the casket and it was me.
3: You and your weird dreams.
0: Ronnie, I had the dream twice. You know what they say.
3: That old wives' tale.
0: Two times means it's gonna happen.
3: Curtis, relax. Hey, we're blessed, right? We're both alive and doing well, right? Okay, what's wrong now?
0: I had another dream.
3: Oh, brother. You might as well tell me.
0: Same funeral home, but this time, it was you in the casket.
3: Me?
0: I had the same dream about you twice.
3: Well, if your dreams are as accurate as your hunches about the weather, we're going to be just fine, my brother. Just fine. Don't you worry.
0: How much? Okay, that's good. I'll touch base with you tomorrow after I talk with Miami. Yeah, catch you then.
4: Look at you. You are living the life, my friend.
0: Just like any other business. Gotta check my traps, buy low, sell high.
4: Yeah, you sell high, all right.
0: That's not what I meant, Tommy. I came to Minneapolis with $5 in my pocket. No place to stay, didn't know a soul. I built all this by myself, making $3,000 a day. Got 8 people on my payroll now, and I got my eyes set on a goal.
4: Oh?
0: I'm gonna be the richest man in Minneapolis.
4: Yeah? Well, get ready.
0: What you talking about?
4: Ever heard of John Mashburn?
0: Tight end for the Vikings?
4: That's him. Just pulled up.
0: You kidding me?
4: Just don't forget your friends when you hit the big time, okay?
0: Whoa, that guy's a monster.
4: 6'5", 255 pounds. Like I said, get ready.
5: You Curtis Farrar?
0: That's me. Come in.
5: I'll be quick. Tommy here says you can help me.
0: I'll try.
5: I paid a guy $50,000 to bring me coke across the border. He got caught, so I'm out. And I'm not happy.
0: Something tells me this guy's not telling the truth.
5: Something tells me if you do the same thing, that will be the end of your story.
0: I get the picture. I'm a man of my word.
5: That's what Tommy says. Tommy, you better be right.
4: I'm telling you straight.
5: I'll give you one shot, Curtis. Do me right, and I'll come back. Do me wrong, and you're gone. And I do mean gone.
6: I came through for John, and he came through for me. I hit the big time with no end in sight.
4: Whoa, Mr. Curtis Farrar, Esquire. Look at you. What is this you got here?
0: Brand new 1972 Cadillac Eldorado.
4: You look good in red, my friend.
0: Like you say, living the life.
4: You coming inside? Or are you too big for your britches to fit in the dough?
0: Be there soon. Gotta finish this joint.
4: Just yourself. Oh, nice suit, by the way.
0: Thanks. Now, let's get a little music to set the mood.
7: Behold the Lamb of God.
0: Ah.
7: Behold the Lamb of God that taketh away the sins of the world.
0: Who is this guy?
6: It's hard to explain what I felt. Immediately, I was attracted to this voice on the radio, but it was more than his voice. I felt something. I felt someone. Someone who loved me.
7: That's Jesus. He's talking to you right now.
0: What?
7: I'm telling you, it's Jesus. His eyes are like oceans. Oceans of love. The same Jesus who stood right there in my room.
0: Jesus.
7: You know what to do.
6: The next day, I snuck out to my car and listened again to this Brother David. His words were like a balm to my soul. This time, he was crying.
7: Behold, the Lamb of God that taketh away the sins of the world. You.
0: Yes?
7: Listen to my voice right now. I need your help.
0: Okay.
7: I want to take this message. Behold the Lamb of God to the ends of the world.
0: What does this man need?
7: I need your financial support. I'm counting on you to help me, if you can.
0: You got it.
7: All right, then.
0: One day, I'm going to meet you, Brother David.
7: You need to know about a tent revival I'm holding in Tennessee next week. I want you to be there. I want you to hear the word of God in person. I want you to know that God has a plan for your life.
6: I didn't go. I had deals I had to close. Still, I sent money. Here I was, a drug dealer, supporting the ministry of an evangelist on the radio.
8: Curtis, open this window.
6: Pamela.
8: Hello?
6: Now, she could knock on my window anytime.
8: Curtis.
6: The most beautiful, most kind young lady I had ever met.
8: I know you can see me.
6: So much wisdom in this woman.
8: What are you doing?
6: I loved how her eyes lit up when she talked about Jesus.
8: Are you just going to ignore me?
6: And she made it her goal to get me to go to church and find Jesus as well.
8: Who are you talking to?
0: Oh, sorry, I was just talking to myself.
9: When are you going to come to church?
0: Tell you what, I'll give you money for your church, okay? I'll make it as soon as I can.
9: I'm holding you to that, Curtis Farrar.
0: Promise. Cross my heart and hope I don't die.
6: Every day, Brother David and I would meet in my car. See, I believe God puts a question mark inside each one of us. And every day, I felt like I was getting closer to the answer. But soon, I got distracted, too busy living the life. Monday night football, all my friends were at the house, including my brother Ronnie. John wasn't there because he was on TV playing for the Vikings. As we watched, I pulled out a surprise for all my friends. A new drug I got from my friend who said he owed me a favor.
0: Hey, listen up. Got something here for each of you. Big stuff in a little bottle.
4: Big stuff from the big man. What you got here?
0: Methadone.
3: Methadone? Isn't that for heroin addicts?
0: I don't know. It's new. Just came out on the market.
6: Ronnie was right. Methadone was for heroin addicts. But if you aren't a heroin addict, your body cannot tolerate the potency. In fact, it was so powerful, it ended up killing a lot of heroin addicts. I had no idea. It didn't take long to take effect.
3: Man, I don't feel so good.
4: Me neither.
3: Curtis, you gotta drive me home.
0: No problem.
6: While I drove my brother home, the other guys ended up in the hospital, intensive care. At 3 a.m., I got a call from Ronnie's girlfriend.
10: Curtis, something's wrong with Ronnie. I can't wake him up.
0: Joyce, it's Curtis. Where is he?
10: Upstairs. Hurry.
0: Ronnie! Hey, Ronnie, I'm coming!
6: Hey, bro. I came as quick as I... Ronnie? Ronnie! Ronnie! Wake up! Bro! Ronnie! No! No!
0: Hi, I'm here for the viewing.
1: Right this way, sir. Follow me.
0: Thank you.
1: Right in here.
0: I was hoping I could...
1: Something wrong, sir?
0: Something wrong? Are you kidding me? That's my brother in the casket!
6: It was then that I fully realized, put it all together, that my dream had come true. But this was more of a nightmare come true. Turns out the funeral home was one block away from where I was staying. Death was closer than I ever thought. I drove as fast as I could down this long, long highway. And out in the middle of nowhere, I took all the drugs I had. And I tossed them out in the grass. Little did I know that 3 weeks later, I would return to that same spot looking for the drugs. As a dog returneth to his vomit, so a fool returneth to his folly. Soon, I was back into business. Bigger deals, bigger cars, expensive clothes, expensive lifestyle. Tommy always told me I was living the life, but something inside me said something different. I was dying to death.
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6: And now came the night that changed everything. I had a girlfriend by now, Rachel. Returning home from a trip one night, I called her from a payphone.
0: Hey, baby. Hey, guess what? I'm back. Yeah, I got back early. Just now, and you okay? What's going on? Rachel, tell me. Is that somebody I hear with you? I can't believe this! After all I've done for you? Oh, I'm coming over. Yeah, I am. Right now. Why? Why would she do this? I have been so good to her, and she does me like this? Whoa. What is this? What's going on here? Three cop cars and one, two, three, five cops? Whoa! Something is going down!
11: Curtis Farrar, get out of the car! Now! Hands on your head!
0: What? This is crazy!
12: Get out of the car!
0: Sir, I'm getting out of...
12: Put your hands behind your back! Now!
0: Officer, I'm cooperating.
12: You are under arrest. Stop resisting!
0: Sir, I am not resisting. You got me handcuffed. I can't... Sir, I'm not even doing anything.
13: Back up. Stop resisting arrest.
12: We're going to give you a little civics lesson about the justice system.
0: But I didn't do anything. I haven't.
6: Everything was a blur. I had no way to defend myself. Now, I think most cops are decent, law-abiding. But this bunch, they beat me. They stuffed me in the back of a squad car, took me to the hospital. They yanked me out of the car by my feet, my head slammed down on the cement. Shortly thereafter, I got released. Then, 2 weeks later, after a series of blackouts.
5: Curtis, hey man. Curtis, it's me, John. Wake up, man.
0: John?
5: Your football buddy. Yeah, you passed out again. I've seen this before. I believe you got yourself a major head injury. I'm taking you to the neurologist.
14: What did they do to you? You should have died that night. Look at these x-rays. Your skull is cracked. Here, here, and here. Your brain is swelling. The blood is building up in your brain. We need to relieve the pressure.
0: How?
14: We need to drill a hole in the top of your head.
5: What's wrong, Curtis? You look awful.
0: You know about people with head injuries? They die in their sleep. so I'm not sleeping.
5: What?
0: John, I'm scared to death to sleep.
5: Tommy says you bleed out your nose every time you shower.
0: Yeah, for hours.
5: You need to go back to the doctor.
0: I'm not gonna let them drill a hole in my head.
5: You could die.
0: I've got better things on my mind.
5: Like?
0: Like a sweet deal I'm about to make. You in?
6: We bought $10,000 worth of cocaine. I wanted to test it to make sure it was pure. I kept testing it. And testing. And testing. I lost track of time. I lost track of reason. I was up for 2 days straight. And now I was face to face with the enemy that had been hounding me all my life. And I was all alone. Far, far away, I could hear church bells or death bells. Was it real? Was it my imagination?
0: My heart is freezing up. I'm dying. God, please, please don't let me die. Don't let me die. Oh, the dream is coming true. God. What? It's 6 a.m. Who is calling? Hello?
15: Curtis, this is Pamela.
0: Pamela?
15: When are you going to come to church? Curtis, you okay?
6: I was in a battle for my life. I couldn't talk. It took all my strength just to breathe. I could feel the veins in my heart about to burst. I could feel the blood in my throat. I laid on the floor and stared at the ceiling. The sun was starting to rise, but my world was getting darker and darker. I had a cracked skull, swollen brain, high blood pressure, bad kidneys, and a weak heart, all from living the life. On top of all this, I had been up for days, shooting up $5,000 worth of cocaine. As I laid there on the floor, I could see in my mind my brother Ronnie laid out. Now it was my turn.
0: This is it. This is how it all ends. Just like the dream. Just like the...
6: What? God? Is that you? It doesn't sound like a voice. More like a thought. Heavy. Undeniable. Get down there now. You already know what to do. And I do. I really do. And that's the part that scares me. I have no idea how I made it there. God, I'm sure. I was thinking, this will be the perfect place to die. Outside the front door of the church. Cemetery right there. Convenient. Not far to go. I remember leaning against the doors into the church and uttering the words,
0: "Behold the Lamb of God!"
3: Jesus says, "Come unto me, all ye that labor and are..."
0: Curtis?
3: Young man, I said, "Come unto me, all ye that labor and are heavy laden, and I will give you rest." Now, might you be ready?
0: Yes, I'm ready. I'm here and I'm ready.
6: And right then, right there, on the altar, Curtis Farrar died.
9: Curtis, I'm right here. I'm right here with you.
0: Something strange in my stomach, my chest, like something is sucking all the dope out of me. I don't understand. Something leaving my body. I'm dying.
3: We got you, son.
6: I cried and I cried for 3 hours solid. All the while, something strange was happening. In my stomach, my chest, like something was sucking all the dope out of me. I didn't understand, but I knew something was leaving my body. That was the day Curtis Farrar died. And Jesus came. He came that I might have life. Ever since I was a little kid, I had this question burning inside of me. But now, I had the answer. I had Jesus.
9: Curtis, you're free.
0: Almost?
9: No. Jesus sets you totally free.
0: Yeah, I get that, but there's something he wants me to do.
9: I see. Then you need to do it.
0: Yeah.
6: Okay, Curtis. You can do this. Through Jesus, you can do this. Lord, I need you. I really need you bad. I trust you, but I don't trust myself. And there it is. All the cocaine. Well, the rest of it. $5,000 worth right there. Whew, I sure could use that money right now. Jesus, please help me. Okay. Here we go. I'm going to take all of this. I'm going to take all of this and I'm going to do it. I'm going to do it right now. I'm going to... Yes, I did it. I did it. Oh no, John is going to kill me.
5: Curtis Farrar, where you been, man? I thought you died.
0: Actually,
5: let's take a ride. Here, got you a joint.
0: No, thanks.
5: Curtis Farrar just said no to a joint? You okay?
0: More than okay.
5: You did what?
0: I flushed it.
5: You flushed all that cocaine? That was thousands of dollars, man. Why didn't you call me?
0: John, you don't understand. I repented of my sins. Jesus is my Lord. He saved me, and he saved my life.
5: That's great, because you're about to lose your life.
0: You don't understand.
5: No, you don't understand. It's the money or the dope.
0: I'm sorry, John. I feel really, really bad about this.
5: I ought to drive you somewhere where you cannot come back.
0: Do whatever you need to do, John. I'm free. Even if you kill me, I'm free.
5: Curtis, in all our years doing business, you have never done me wrong. I can tell. Something happened to you. I'm guessing your brain got messed up really bad.
0: It's Jesus.
5: You pull anything like this ever again, and I swear, I'm gonna send you to Jesus. Express delivery. Got it?
0: Got it. I'm not going back, John. I'm getting out of the whole business.
5: Now I know you're messed up.
6: Even though Jesus was now Lord of my life, my health started to go downhill. The head injury was taking its toll and getting worse quickly.
0: I wonder... Come on, where are you?
7: Behold, the Lamb of God who taketh away the sin of the world.
0: Yes, I've met the Lamb.
7: Praise God. I wanted to let you know, 2 weeks from today, I'm holding a great camp meeting in Alabama. I want to meet you there.
0: Where?
7: I'll be in Pell City. Pray about coming.
6: I drove all the way from Minneapolis to Pell City. Took me 2.5 days. I got in line to be prayed for. And now, the man who spoke on the radio was speaking to me directly.
16: What are you dealing with, son?
0: I have a cracked skull, a swollen brain, bad heart, high blood pressure, and bad kidneys.
16: Well, now that's a lot, but that's not too much for Jesus.
6: He prayed for me. I could feel the change, and I knew Jesus healed me. Not slowly, not maybe. Something lifted, and peace settled where the weight had been.
0: Hey there, Pamela.
17: Curtis?
0: Got a question for you.
17: Oh?
0: It's my turn to ask. When are you going to come to church?
17: What are you talking about?
0: I started a church, a ministry.
17: You did?
0: I'm calling it Worldwide Outreach for Christ. Will you come?
17: I'll make it as soon as I can.
0: I'm holding you to that.
6: Ah, Pamela. She wasn't like the other girls. She wasn't flirty. She was kind. Everyone loved her. young and old. She not only caught my eye, she caught my heart. But I had been burned before so many times.
9: Thank you for coming over. I cooked you dinner.
0: What? You didn't have to do that.
9: I wanted to. Your favorite, salmon and salad.
0: You are spoiling me here.
9: It's time somebody did. Curtis, I've watched you for a long time. You're always thinking of others, not yourself. Just look at your shoes.
0: What about them?
9: You've worn them out, going to check on folks in the hospital, in the jail, on the streets. You never look down, never think about yourself. You're always giving, giving, giving. Curtis, it's time for you to start receiving. Here.
0: What's this?
9: Open it.
0: New shoes!
9: For a man who's going places. Check inside the socks.
0: It's a brand new $100 bill. And another one in the other sock? I don't know what to say.
9: Just enjoy.
6: God showed me Pamela was a woman my heart could trust in. I watched her, her actions. I saw her heart. She was a woman of beauty and character. We courted for a long time, but still, I had to be sure.
15: Hello?
0: Hey, sweetie.
15: Hey, how are you?
0: I had a dream about you.
15: Oh?
0: I saw your face, Pamela. Just your face. Your beautiful face.
15: Oh.
0: I saw this dream twice.
15: Really?
0: And that's when I knew. Pamela, I'm gonna marry you.
15: Oh, you are? Don't you think you should ask?
0: Good point.
6: Asking Jesus to be my Lord was the most important decision of my life. After that came the next best decision I ever made in my life.
9: Curtis, what are you doing?
0: I'm tying my shoe.
9: Oh, really? Curtis Farrar, you are the biggest kidder.
0: I'm not kidding about this.
9: Oh, it's beautiful.
0: Pamela, will you marry me?
9: Yeah, let's do it.
6: I, Curtis Farrar, take thee, Pamela, to be my wife, to have and to hold, from this day forward, in good times and in bad, in sickness and in health, until death do us part. I promise to love and cherish you all the days of my life. Piece by piece, God was creating a whole new life for me. A new marriage, 5 kids, a church, a ministry. In the middle of my new life, I started thinking about my old friend. It was time to check in on him.
5: Long time.
6: Too long, John. It's good to see you, my friend. You were always kind to me, John, even when you wanted to kill me.
5: Oh, I remember.
6: You helped me see the world through your eyes.
5: Tell me, what does it look like?
6: All that fame, all that money, it's not important. What's important is right here. What's going on in your heart.
5: True.
6: I've been praying for you, you know.
5: Really now? I knew there was a good reason not to kill you. Seriously. I knew God had a path for you, and you took it. So did I.
6: What?
5: Curtis, I'll see you in heaven.
6: John was right. That was the last time I saw him. He died shortly after that.
9: Curtis, when you gonna come to church?
17: Why are you laughing?
0: You?
17: Me?
0: I seem to remember the most beautiful, most kind young lady I had ever met. She was knocking on my window asking me, Curtis, when you gonna come to church?
17: Always the sentimental one. You keep on going like that, you're gonna be late, you know.
0: As long as I'm with you, I'm okay being late.
9: Curtis Farrar, you are the pastor. Being late to your own church doesn't look good on you.
0: Speaking of looking good.
9: Curtis!
0: Come in.
6: When I was lost, my goal was to be the richest man in Minneapolis. And now, I am. Maybe not in money, but in true wealth. I'm truly living the life. I'm living the life God created me to live. And I am living life to the full in Jesus Christ.
2: 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You can find us on Facebook, X, Instagram, and YouTube at Unshackled PGM. So, until next time, unless our Lord returns before then, I'm Timothy Gregory reminding you that the doors to Pacific Garden Mission are open night and day. Thanks for listening, and may God bless you.

In Christ. This is the day that the Lord has made. Let us all rejoice and be glad in it. As we sing the introit, I invite us to stand as we sing the first two verses of the hymn numbered 5-7, O God, our help in ages past, our hope for years to come.

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0: Amen. Please be seated.
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3: 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And for all the goodness of your world, with the new eyes and the ways they carry on in
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3: We thank you for the children,
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3: as those who receive faith,
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0: Please be seated. We will now have the prayer of confession. Today we confess that there are times when we have not loved you with all our heart, soul, mind, and strength. We have not always been kind to one another. We have said things that hurt others. We have failed to help when we could have helped. We have sometimes ignored your voice and chosen our own way. Forgive us, Lord. Forgive us for the times when we have not listened to our parents, teachers, and those who care for us. Forgive us for the times when we have been selfish, impatient, or ungrateful. Forgive us also, O God, when as adults we have failed to nurture, guide, encourage, and protect the children you have entrusted to our care. Forgive us when we have not reflected your love, patience, and compassion. Create in us clean hearts, O God. Fill us with your Holy Spirit. Help us to love one another, to speak kindly, to do what is right, and to follow Jesus every day. We thank you that your mercy is greater than our mistakes, and that your love never fails. In Jesus' name we pray.
1: We will now have the welcome and greetings by the congregational steward.

0: Good morning, everyone, and welcome to this Sunday's worship, as we say, just Children's Lord's Day, under the theme, Children Passing on the Faith. I want to say I extend special welcome to the children. I am so happy to see so many of you here with us this morning. This is a pleasure from all of us here at Salem. To our regular members, we say welcome to another Sunday of worshiping together. Are there any visitors with us this morning? No? So a special welcome is also extended to Reverend St. Rose. We look forward to your message this morning that you will bring to us and hope that it will be a blessing to all of us. To our listening public, those on radio and also on the World Wide Web, I do hope this morning's worship will also be a blessing to you. Thank you.
1: Let us all stand for the praise in worship.
2: God is good, brothers and sisters. That didn't sound like all the time. God is good. And all the time. Amen. We begin our praise in worship or choruses as we sing to the honor and glory of God. It's amazing what praises can do.

of our lives. So this morning we want to sing, shackled by a heavy burden, neath a load of guilt and shame, then the hand of Jesus touched me, and now I am no longer the same.

You may be seated. Oh, God has been good to us. And as we share in the ministry of the word, I ask us to bow our heads as we turn to God. Father, this morning we are here giving you the praise. We are here to pour out our hearts to you. We are here because we recognize how important you are to us. We are here to fellowship.

with your children. We pray, dear God, even as we go through this act of worship, as we read your word, as we listen to your word, that you may touch our hearts, that your Holy Spirit may speak to us, that we may have that change that we need to have in our lives. So as we go into the ministry of the word, I ask that you be with our readers, be with the one, well, be with me as I deliver the message. I pray, dear God, that you will continue to be with us as we seek to learn more and more about you and about your word. Have your way as we go through this act of worship. In the name of Jesus Christ. Amen.

0: the ministry of the word. The reader of the Old Testament reading, which is taken from Deuteronomy chapter 6, 4 to 9, will also pray the collect for this morning. And the responsive reading, Psalm 78, verses 1 to 7.
1: Let us read the collect together. Dear God, you are the way, the truth, and the life. As we grow, lead, teach us to read, learn, and understand your holy scriptures, which are able to make us wise unto salvation through faith in Jesus Christ.
2: Fill our minds and hearts with your word.
1: Give us the confidence to share with others the faith we have in you. Our God, you are good all the time. We pray in Jesus' name. Amen. Hear, O Israel, the Lord is our God, the Lord alone. You shall love the Lord your God with all your heart, and with all your soul, and with all your might. Keep these words that I am commanding you today in your heart. Recite them to your children and talk about them when you are at home and when you are away, when you lie down and when you rise. Bind them as a sign on your hand. Fix them as an emblem on your forehead, and write them on the doorposts of your house and on your gates. This is the word of the Lord.
3: The responsive reading is taken from Psalm 78, verse 1 to 7. Give ear, O my people, to my teaching. Incline your ears to the words of my mouth.
2: As I open my mouth in a parable, I will utter that sayings from of old.
3: Things that we have heard and known, that our ancestors have told us.
2: We will not hide them from their children. We will tell to the coming generations the glorious deeds of the Lord, and his might, and the wonders that he has done.
3: He established a decree in Jacob, and appointed a law in Israel, which he commanded our ancestors to teach their children.
2: That the next generation might know them, the children yet unborn, and rise up and tell them to their children.
3: They should set their hope in God and not forget the works of God, but keep his command. Glory be to the Father, and to the Son, and to the Holy Spirit.
2: As it was in the beginning, is now, and ever shall be, world without end. Amen.

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1: You are the salt of the earth, but if salt has lost its taste, how can its saltiness be restored? It is no longer good for anything, but is thrown out and trampled underfoot. You are the light of the world. A city built on a hill cannot be hidden. No one, after lighting a lamp, puts it under the bushel basket, but on the lampstand, and it gives light to all in the house. In the same way, let your light shine before others, so that they may see your good works and give glory to your Father in heaven. This is the gospel of Christ.
2: Praise to Christ, O Lord.
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1: My brothers and sisters in Christ, I greet you once again in the blessed and glorious name of our Lord and Savior, Jesus Christ. As we are aware, today is Children's Lord's Day. So throughout the district, children and within the various congregations, in the various circuits, today is recognized as Children's Lord's Day. And the theme for today is children passing on the faith. And this is a powerful reminder to all of us this morning. It reminds us that faith in God is not something that is only received and kept to ourselves, but rather it is something that is shared, something that is lived, something that is passed on from one generation to another. We must understand this morning that children have an important role in God's great plan. Do we believe that? Children have an important role. And our readings today help us understand how children are called not only to believe in God, but they are also called to shine for God and to share what they know about God with others. But if they do not know about Him, what can they share? If they do not know about God, what can they share? This morning, I would like us to pay close attention to what will be shared and to examine ourselves as adults and as children, because we all have a part to play in order for God's word to be spread in this world. So again, the theme for this morning, children passing on the faith. Let us pray. May the words of my mouth and the meditation of all our hearts be acceptable to you, O Lord, our strength and our Redeemer. Amen. In the reading from the Old Testament, in Deuteronomy chapter 6, verses 4 to 9, we are reminded that God calls His people to love Him with all their heart, their soul, with all their might. And He also reminds them that they are to teach His commandments diligently to their children. Psalm 78, 1 to 7, we are instructed not to hide the works of God, but to tell the next generation so that they may set their hope in God. Brothers and sisters, before the faith or before our faith, before God's teaching can be passed on to our children, we must first know God's teaching. Only then can we pass on what He wants us to pass on. Now, we know that children can be like sponges. We know that, right? Children can be like sponges. What they see, they will mimic. Yes? What they hear, they may say. So the question is, what are we passing on to our children now? How are we living our lives now? What message are we sending? What can they learn from us? Have you ever heard or seen a parent, a mother or father, correcting a child, beating a child for bad behavior? Maybe the child used some indecent language. Or maybe the child was fighting with another child for some reason. And the parent is scolding this child. But what the child sees and hears daily is aggression, filth coming from their parents' mouths. And so this is what they portray on the outside. They can only share what they know. So we first need to ask ourselves, as we develop this theme, what are we sharing with our children? We find that our children are gossiping so much, and we wonder where they would have gotten that from, because we do not sit with them to talk about anybody else, but they hear us when we do. We may not sit and, you know, be conversing with them, talking about sister so-and-so or brother so-and-so. but they hear when you are talking to this brother about this person. So in their minds, well, mommy's doing it, daddy's doing it, it must be okay. So they join in gossiping as well. In Deuteronomy, as God spoke to his people, he said to them, "Hear my words and keep them in your heart. Recite them to your children and talk about them when you are at home and when you are away, when you lie down and when you rise." In other words, he's saying to his people that his teachings must be in line with how they live their lives. That is what he was saying to them. And this is what we need to understand this morning. We should not just remember God's teachings on Sundays, and then we forget about what he has said on Monday. Every day of our lives must be in line with the teachings of Almighty God. And mark you, whether or not anyone is around, we must do what God has called us to do. We must do what is right. Loving God is not just about words. It is easy to say, "I love God." Anybody can say they love God. But if we say we love God, but we do not act like we love God, can we say that we really love God? We have to ask ourselves these questions. Loving God is about total commitment. When we show that we love God sincerely, our children will learn from us what it means to love God, and they become living examples of this truth. When a child chooses to tell the truth instead of lying, when a child chooses kindness instead of being cruel to someone at school, or when that child chooses to turn away when others are gossiping around them, that child is already passing on the faith. Others will see, even adults will see, that God is real through their actions. And mark it, when the children, and I'm speaking directly to the children, when you do what is right, if, for example, you have a group sitting around you and they're bad-talking this friend, when you turn and you walk away, you will maybe call names. They will say that, "Oh, you're just doing this because you want this person to like you." They'll say so many things. That does not mean that you must change your stance. You must do what you are called to do, what God calls you to do. So brothers and sisters, children do not need to wait until they are grown to serve God. They can begin right now by loving him and living according to his word. And this morning we can think of Samuel. Do we know Samuel? We know about Samuel in the Bible? Yes or no? Okay. So Samuel was a child, a little boy, when he heard God's voice. He heard God calling him while he was in the temple. And while others were sleeping, Samuel responded to that voice. He said, "Speak, Lord, for your servant is listening." God used a child to carry his message. Samuel did not wait until he became an adult before serving God. He began where he was, and that is what is expected of you. Secondly, children pass on the faith by remembering and declaring the goodness of God to others. How many of you talk about God at school to your friends? Okay, a few of you, that's good. How many of you may be afraid to talk about God with your friends? Okay, so that's also good that you're not afraid, but why aren't you talking about God? Sometimes you see our peers may make us feel like, oh, if we talk about God, if we say how good God has been to us, then something is wrong with us. Some may tend to stay away from us because they don't want to be preached to. But God is calling us to declare his goodness. Psalm 78, 1-7 makes it clear that we must tell the next generation about the praiseworthy deeds of the Lord. This means that faith is something that must be spoken about and shared. And we see this in the life of Timothy. Paul reminds Timothy that the faith first lived in his grandmother Lois and in his mother Eunice before it lived in him. Timothy did not develop his faith by accident. Someone taught him. Someone prayed for him. Someone lived before him, an example of what it means to follow God. That is how faith is passed on from one generation to another. How many of us sit and talk to our children about the goodness of God? How many of us actually tell our children of how God has brought us from one point of our lives when we were down low to this point that we are at right now? Children may sometimes think that they are too young to have a testimony, but that is not true. Each and every one of us has something that God has done for us that we can share with someone else. And we should never think that, oh, this is just a small thing, you know, so why bother share it? That small thing might be what someone else needs, that hope that other person needs to hear from you. Every child has experienced God's care in some way. Maybe through protection. When you're walking on the road and you feel nervous and that someone may be walking behind you. Maybe when you're doing an exam and you stop and you say a prayer. When children speak about these things, they are telling others about God's goodness. And this helps to build faith in the hearts of those who hear. Believe it or not, brothers and sisters, right now, as we see things in this world, we see where right is now seen as wrong, and wrong is now seen as right. And we are in danger of our future generation forgetting about God. The psalm reminds us not to hide God's works from our children so that they may set their hope in him. Talk to your children about what God has done in your life. Talk to him, talk to them about his goodness. This means that children today can be both learners and teachers. Because if they learn from you, they are able to teach others. They may not necessarily go out and say, this is what God says, but through their lives, they are able to teach others about the goodness of God, about the faith that we hold on to so dearly. They learn about God from others, and they also share what they know about him. When children tell their friends, or when they tell their classmates or family members about what God has done, they are helping to pass on a living faith, a faith that continues from generation to generation. So even as you speak to them, you tell them about God, they talk to their friends, or they live the lives that they are to live, someone is going to pattern their life based on what they see. Because they're going to say, okay, Relisa is really seem to be different. She's doing things differently. She's not rude to her teachers. You know, she's respectful. And so maybe this is the path I need to follow. Maybe I need to behave in that way. Maybe I need to put myself in that position and maybe learn about God. The psalm warns us not to hide God's works. Are we hiding God's works this morning? I know of a young student who speaks about God every chance she gets. Some people may think she speaks too much about God, so maybe something is wrong with her. But I would rather have a child who loves speaking about God than one who is ashamed to even call his name. So if the child is speaking about God, she's speaking about his goodness, you speak to her about, you ask her, how is her day? How are you doing? And this child is not 15. And she would answer, well, miss, God has been good to me. I'm up this morning. This is how she speaks. I would rather have a child who loves speaking about God than one who is ashamed to mention his name. Now, if we speak about him, and there's a big difference, we can wake up today and we speak about God every day. and we're walking on the street and we speak about God. Speaking about God is not all, eh? We're speaking about God, but our lives say something else. There's a problem there. If we speak about God, our lives must also reflect Him. We must do what He wants us to do, because if we speak about Him and we do something contrary to what He wants, we are doing more harm than good. But if our lives go in accordance with how we speak, then we are reaching so many. And this is how faith is passed on. So I say to us this morning, none of us should be ashamed or afraid to speak God's truth or to testify about the goodness of God in our lives, because this is what is expected of us. And thirdly, children, pass on the faith by being the light of the word, of the world, and allowing their good works to glorify God. Matthew chapter 5, 14 to 16. Jesus gives a powerful identity to his followers, where he says, "You are the light of the world." If you are the light of the world, and I'm speaking to you, children, if you are the light of the world, should that light be hidden? Yes or no? No, that light should not be hidden. It means that those of us who believe in Jesus must carry his light within us, and that light is meant to shine for everyone to see. A light is not meant to be placed under something where it cannot be seen. It is meant to give direction. So when children behave in ways that reflect God's love, when they are being respectful, when they are being obedient, when they are forgiving, they are allowing their light to shine. Jesus also teaches that when people see our good works, they will glorify our Father in heaven. And that is what we want. We want our lives to be that example. We want to live in such a way that others can see in us that there is something good. And so they will decide themselves to follow Christ. When they see our good works, we are assisting in pointing them to God. We are showing what Christ-like behavior is about. When children shine their light in school, when they shine their light in church, in their communities, they become examples that others can follow. They show that faith is real. Faith is active. Even small acts of kindness can go a long way. On Wednesday at Bible study, we spoke of one of the hidden figures in the Bible, Ebed-Melech. So we read through Jeremiah chapter 38. And it says that Ebed-Melech was a foreigner. He was a servant. Yet his bravery, his boldness to stand up for what is right, because he did not just sit back when injustice was staring him in the face. He spoke up. And because he spoke up, he freed a man of God. He did not sit by while injustice was right there around him. As children of God, there will be times when we have to speak up. And in speaking up, we reflect Christ. There'll be times when we may be fearful of, okay, if I speak up, what will happen to me? But we have to ask ourselves, is it the right thing to speak up or not? And so we have to do, sometimes it's tough decisions we have to make. We have to make these tough decisions and speak up. All of this, when we do all of this, we are following the command of Christ. We are not allowing certain things around us to simply take place and we just sit by saying nothing. We have to speak up at times. But I want to say to us, both children and the adults, that sadly many of our children today, they fail to shine their light for different reasons. Some of them because of peer pressure. They want to fit in with friends, those who are bad examples. Maybe they lack confidence. They may know God, but they may feel shy. They may feel uncomfortable to speak about Him. Or they may even feel that what they have to share is not that important. Maybe it is because of the many distractions that they are surrounded by. the phones, the games, social media, the music that our children listen to. Some of the songs that children listen to begins with filth and ends with filth. There's nothing wholesome about these songs, but they love them. They enjoy them. What does that say? How does that represent Christ? When you are dancing to the music, what it is saying is demeaning to you. Well, should be demeaning to you, yet you enjoy it. It says that something is wrong. What is there to love if these things are not in alignment with God's word? All these things cause the light of our children to be dimmed. So brothers and sisters, God is saying to us today, God is saying to our children that your story matters. It is saying to you that you need to listen to God's word and you need to live according to God's word. It is saying to you that you have a testimony. It is saying that you can make a difference in someone's life. If we don't take anything else from this message this morning, I want us to know that God has placed a calling on every child's life. And that calling does not begin tomorrow. It begins now. It doesn't begin in the future. I would have been with a group of children while in Dominica, and they've said to me in a youth meeting, you know, Rev, I'm not, right now it's on me to enjoy myself. When I get older, you know, I will do all what I can. I will do what I can for God. But now it's on me to enjoy myself. Now are they saying, and that's what I ask them, that if we live for God, we don't enjoy ourselves? Because that's what it seems like. If we live for God, can't we enjoy ourselves? Can't we have fun? Can't we enjoy whatever it is that we are doing? Yes, we can. And so living for God has nothing to do with you being young or old. Living for God is simply means following his command and enjoying the fact that you're following his command. Enjoying the fact that you're living with a purpose and you're fulfilling that purpose. And I pray that each and every one of you may recognize your worth, may recognize how important you are to God, and that God would have done so much for you. He's asking for you to simply obey him. He's asking for you to simply help to spread his word. Help to spread his goodness. Help to spread the faith that you would have received. So as we celebrate Children's Lord Day, we are reminded that the church depends on every generation to keep the faith alive. Boys and girls, God is not waiting for you to grow up before he can use you. He wants to use you right now. Are you willing to pass on the faith? And I want an answer from you. Are you willing to pass on the faith? Will you speak about God's goodness? I didn't hear that. Yes. Will you stand for what is right?
0: Yes.
1: Will you let your light shine for Jesus?
0: Yes.
1: Amen. And as I speak to the children, I speak to all of us, for we all have a part to play. Let our children see in us a genuine love for God, a commitment to prayer. Let them see a desire to live according to his will. For if we expect our children to follow Christ, then we must first show them what it means to follow him. So let us choose to let our light shine for God as we live out our lives. And may the name of our Lord and Savior, Jesus Christ, be forever praised. In the name of Christ. Amen. We sing the hymn in response. We bow our heads as we pray. Then we sing the hymn, "This Little Light of Mine." Let us pray. Father and O God, we place ourselves before you, knowing, O God, that as your children, we are to shine for you. Our lights are to shine for you. As adults, dear Father, we know that we have our part to play in living the life that you have called us to live, so the younger ones around us may recognize what it is to truly live for you. We pray, dear God, that you may be with us, that we may all seek to do your will. We pray that you may touch our children, that they may be able to discern what is right and what is wrong, and they will have no fear in sharing your word with others. Help them, O God, to know that they matter. Help them to know that their testimony matters and that they all have a testimony because you have been good to all of them. I ask, dear God, that you continue to be with them. Help them, O God, day by day to gain the strength that they need to stand for what is right. Help them to be the examples in their classrooms and everywhere they go, knowing that they are serving not man, they are serving you. So, Father, we ask that you may have your way, continue to have your way in their lives. If there's any area, O God, that they have failed to bring before you, I pray, O God, that they may see it fit to simply pour out everything before you, knowing that you are a God who answers prayers, you are a God who is forgiving. So, Father, we thank you for them, and I pray, dear God, that even as they continue to live their lives, they may recognize their worth and that they may glorify their Father who is in heaven. In the name of Jesus Christ, amen. Amen. We stand and we sing, "This Little Light of Mine, I'm Going to Let It Shine."

0: I'd like to thank Reverend St. Rose for her message this morning. She reminded us that faith is something that must be spoken about and shared. Faith must be passed on from one generation to the other. The children will be the learners and become the teachers so that they can pass on the faith in God. Amen. Are there anybody who's celebrating any birthdays or anniversaries during the course of the week? Anyone who's traveling? Okay. Who's traveling? Yes, so I'll invite you to the art pulpit at the end. Collection. Thank you. Let us remember as a church to pray for our sick and shut-in members. Let us remember in our prayers, Reverend Mead, Reverend Daly, Sister Rosalind Piper, Sister Lola Harris, Sister Udella, Sister Rose Piper, Sister Rose, and is there anyone else in the congregation that we know of? Please remember, reach out to them and let them know that you care. Let me also thank all those youth, young persons, the children who have participated so far in the service and who will participate. Your support this morning has been well appreciated. Thanks also to our musician, Brother Barry, Brother Herman, and to our projectionist team. Thank you for your service. And Brother Jeremiah, yes, thank you also. Mm-hmm. Pay attention to the notices for the week and upcoming events for the church. The services for next Sunday, the 21st of June, Father's Day, will be led by Sister Zelma White and the youth. Congregational Bible study for Salem will take place on Wednesday, 17th of June at 5:30 p.m. in the afternoon. Our Circuit Fundraising Committee meeting, Tuesday, the 16th of June at 5 p.m., will be held at the Circuit Office. Persons to attend from Salem is Sister Joycelyn Chewitt. Confirmation class. This class will continue to meet at the Circuit Office on Friday, June 19 at 5 p.m. Boys Brigade. Our Boys Brigade will continue to meet at Bethesda on Saturday, June 20th at 4:30 p.m. For the Circuit Resources and Development Committee meeting that will be held on June 18th at the Circuit Office at 5 p.m., persons to attend from Salem here, Sister Amelia Daly, Sister Cynthia Diet, and Brother Barry Chalmers and Brother Herman Francis. The rally of the classes continue. Today we have Bethesda, and the topic will be Children of Jacob, and that will be at 4:30 p.m. And for the Bethany, it will be July 5th, and the topic, Women in the Early Church, mentioned in the Bible. The Voices of Praise small hymnals are now available at the Circuit Office at a price of $65 for those who need one. The MCCA week of services begin on June 21st to June 28th, and activities for that week includes an evening of prayers, worship, and testimony on Sunday, the 21st of June at 6:30 p.m. at Bethesda. Then on Tuesday, the 23rd of June, there's a health talk on menopause. And on Friday, the 26th of June, here at Salem at 6:30 p.m., there will be a social evening for persons, for the congregation and friends, and persons are asked to bring items of food and drink so we can share and fellowship with one another. The MCCA Women's Lord's Day now will be held on Sunday, the 28th of June at 9 a.m., and a walk-up collection will be done for the women's work in the church. The women's rally will continue on Sunday, the 28th of June at 4 p.m. at Bethany. Advance notices. The Circuit Online Bible Study will take place on the 6th of July at 6:30 p.m. Our missions, our joint missionary service will be held at Bethesda at 4:30 p.m. on Sunday, July 12th at 4:30 p.m. And the Girls Brigade, this feature notice, will resume on Sunday, 5th September. Parents and guardians are asked to submit the names of potential members to the church office or to Sister Malaika Mackenzie Weeks. These so far are all the notices. We will now await from you the offering on behalf of God's Word.
1: There are two sets of offering to be collected this morning. Okay. So this one is for the regular offering. And this will be for the regular offering, And the blue will be for the special offering for children. Normally, when it's Children's Lord's Day, we normally have two offerings. And we will sing, I Just Want to Follow Jesus.

Father and our God, we thank you that day by day you continue to bless us, you continue to provide for us. This morning we were able to give back a small portion of what you have given to us. We pray, dear God, that what has been collected may be used in honor and glory of your name. We pray, oh God, as the children's work within the district, as we continue to seek to do more and more for our children, I pray, dear God, that the funds collected may be used to advance the children's work, to ensure that our children are taken care of as they are the future of tomorrow. We pray, dear God, that as you continue to give, that we may always have that heart to give back to you, for all that we have comes from you, and indeed we are grateful. So once again, oh God, we thank you for what has been collected. In the name of Jesus Christ. Amen. Amen.

0: Amen. Let us pray for Jody Mercies as Sister Cynthia, travels on Friday. Let us pray. Father and our God, we bring before you your daughter, who's been with us for a while, but Lord, she is to return home. We pray, dear God, that you may be with her as she travels. We ask that you may grant her journey mercies. We ask, dear Father, that you take charge of the pilot and every other form of transportation that she may use. We pray, dear God, that you may have your way in and through her. Thank you, God, for the time she would have spent here in Montserrat. And we pray, dear God, that you'll continue to be with her as she continues to do your work, teaching and speaking to God's people. So, Father, we thank you once again for her. Grant her journey mercies in the name of Jesus Christ.
1: Amen.
2: You may be seated. The children will now minister in song.

the Apostles' Creed, I invite us all to stand as we reaffirm our faith with the Apostles' Creed. I believe in God, the Father Almighty, creator of heaven and earth. I believe in Jesus Christ, his only Son, our Lord. He was conceived by the power of the Holy Spirit and born of the Virgin Mary. He suffered under Pontius Pilate, was crucified, died, and was buried. He descended to the dead. On the third day, he rose again. He ascended into heaven and is seated at the right hand of the Father. He will come again to judge the living and the dead. I believe in the Holy Spirit, the Holy Catholic Church, the communion of saints, the forgiveness of sins, the resurrection of the body, and life everlasting. Amen. Amen. You may be seated as we prepare for the prayers of intercession. We sing prayerfully, "Into my heart, come into my heart, come into my heart, Lord Jesus, come in today, come in to stay, come into my heart, Lord Jesus."

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1: Let us pray for the church. Lord God, we thank you for your church. You have given us a family with whom to worship you and serve your people. May your church throughout the world continue to be holy, to represent you, and will serve you faithfully in all situations. Our God, faithfully through all generations, hear our prayer.
2: Let us pray for families. Heavenly Father, we bring before you all families today. It is you who give your people families in every generation. We thank you for creating us, for giving us parents and elders who have guided your children in every generation. We thank you for our siblings too, as they help us to love and serve. We pray that our homes will be safe places where children learn to have faith in you and be encouraged to pass it on to others. Our God, faithful through all generations,
3: hear our prayer.
4: 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Lord, thank you, Lord, for places of learning where children and young people can develop as they learn and grow. We thank you for our teachers and ask you to bless them as they do their work. We pray that schools will be places where we meet friends safely and hate does not grow. We ask for your help to root out bullying and all bad habits that make going to school a bad experience for any child. Lord, let our schools be places that make learning a living and positive experience for all. Oh God, faithful to all generations,
3: hear our prayer.
1: Let us pray for those who are sick and suffer pain. Eternal God, we thank you that you are Jehovah Rapha, our great healer. God, we remember now all persons who are sick and need your healing touch. We remember the housebound members of this and every congregation, those who have recently lost loved ones. We pray for sick children. Today there are countless children who have been hurt because of conflict and war. Some suffer from starvation and are separated from their families. We remember the many children who have been abused not only by strangers, but also by those responsible for their welfare. O Lord, our God, grant your healing and peace in this troubled world, we pray. Our God, faithful through all generations,
3: hear our prayer.
5: We pray too for ourselves. All-powerful God, we rejoice in the privilege that is ours to call ourselves your children. We are thankful for the opportunity we have that we could meet together in your presence. We pray too that our meeting together will be for our improvement. We pray that all of us may play our parts in transmitting faith, showing and telling others who we are. Our God, faithful through all generations.
6: God of Jacob, God of Moses, God of Mary, our God, same God in every generation. God, who enables us to pass on the faith of our mothers and fathers,
5: hear our prayer, and blessed be your holy name.
3: Forever and ever.
0: Amen. We sing the Lord's Prayer using the traditional Caribbean tune. Let us all stand as we sing.

0: Amen. Brothers and sisters, boys and girls, we have come to the end of our act of worship here in the chapel. So we end this morning with the hymn, well, with the song, I Have Decided to Follow Jesus. Have you decided to follow Jesus?
1: Yes.
0: Okay, so we are going to sing, I Have Decided to Follow Jesus.

0: May the Lord bless you and keep you. May the Lord make his face shine upon you and be gracious unto you. May the Lord lift up the light of his countenance upon you and grant you peace. A blessed week to each and every one.
1: All right, so ZGB's morning time now, just about 18 minutes moving up on the hour of 11 o'clock. They had it, our church service, live from the Salem Methodist Church. 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

Time Colleen Davis is in to make her contribution for the first time for today. Soldiers of God. Some of you are in the kitchen right now getting lunch sorted or dinner. 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

0: So we have 2 minutes on the hour of 11 o'clock. Thank you so much for being a part of the Songs of Praise for today, Sunday, 14th day of June in the year 2026. Up next, a gospel showcase. Then, of course, into a Sunday afternoon programming. So do continue to listen to ZJB Radio. Started out with some showers of blessings. Now the sun is out in all its glory, eh? And of course, we're giving the Father thanks always. Enjoy the balance of your Sunday. And of course, the King's birthday weekend. Long weekend. Be safe. Be good. Bye-bye.
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0: Praise the Lord. Hallelujah. Praise the name of the Lord. We want to thank God for his presence that's in the house. And we know where the Spirit of the Lord is. Hallelujah. Praise the name of the Lord. Hallelujah. Praise the name of the Lord. Okay, if you have your Bible, turn to the book of Acts chapter 9, verse 6. Praise the Lord. Today, I'm going to be speaking on the subject, it is full time to pursue and to fulfill your God-given destiny. It is full time to pursue and to fulfill your God-given destiny. We find here that it says in the book of Acts chapter 9 that Saul was on a journey. He was on the road to Damascus. He was breathing out threatenings against the disciples of the Lord. And as he was journeying down to the road of Damascus, he suddenly encountered a great light. That's what he says in verse 3. A light from heaven. And he fell down to the earth. Verse 4. And there was a voice saying, Saul, Saul, why persecutest thou me? And he said, who art thou, Lord? And the Lord said, I am Jesus, whom thou persecutest. And he said, it is hard for thee to kick against the pricks. The Lord sobered him up straight away, that he was able to say, who art thou, Lord? How he knew it was God. He came to his senses straight away. And the Lord said, it is me. It is Jesus. The one whom you're persecuting. He think he could just get away with just doing what he's doing. And no confrontation would come his way. But Jesus cornered him up. He said, it is Jesus whom thou persecutest. It is hard for you to kick against the pricks. And verse 6 tells us that he was trembling. And he was astonished. And he said, Lord, what will thou have me to do? Glory to God. Straight away, he surrendered. And he was making himself available. And he was saying, Lord, what will you have me to do? I'm available. Think God was playing with him? He came to his senses right away. And he was now ready to work for the Lord in his vineyard. Come on, somebody. Hallelujah. That was a massive transformation. He was on a mission to destroy the body of Christ. But once he encountered Jesus, he was now saying, Lord, what will thou have me to do? Ready for work, man. Ready for service in the vineyard. The same zeal he had doing what he was doing for the devil. Now he was saying, Lord, what you want me to do? I'm ready to walk. I'm ready to put my same zeal, not in that direction anymore, but to work in your vineyard. Come on, somebody. Hallelujah. Oh, glory to God. And the Lord said unto him, arise and go into the city, and it shall be told thee what thou must do. Amen. So we find here that God has a plan. He has a destiny for every one of us. And he did not just save all of us to just sit down and warm the chairs or warm the benches. He saved us because he wants us to work. He has a lot of assignments he wants his people to do. And so in like manner, as how the apostle was able to say, Lord, what you want me to do? We need to ask the Lord today, in case we don't know, Lord, what will thou have me to do?
1: We want to make ourselves available so that the Lord can use us too. The Lord used Paul in a mighty way to take the gospel from nation to nation and to be a witness to the Gentiles, and many who did not know Christ, they came to know Christ through this apostle. Because of his conversion and his zeal and whatever God has put inside of him, he was able to write 2/3 of the New Testament we read today. So we see that because he availed himself, God was able to use him. Yeah. Amen. In like manner, the Lord wants to use us. And all he's asking us today is to avail ourselves so that he can put us to work in his vineyard. He has a lot of work for each and every one of us to do. So the word is telling us today that it is full time for us to pursue and to fulfill our God-given destiny. First of all, we need to know as early as possible, just like the apostle, in our Christian lives, what God wants us to do. What is his destiny and his plan and his purpose for our lives? We do not just want to just exist for mere soul. God has preserved us from the time we were born until now for a very strategic and a very pivotal purpose. He's not just saving souls just for the sake of saving souls. He has a plan for us. And so he's been preserving us and he's been keeping us. And God has chosen a plan, a purpose, and a destiny for each and every one of us. Someone once wrote a song saying, the greatest tragedy in life is to be alive and don't know why. We have to know why we are here. God, what is your plan for my life? What do you want me to do? And this is one thing we don't want to play with. Because our flesh always want to do its own thing. Our flesh always have its own plan and own agenda. We want to tell God today, it's not so much about what we want. It's more about what you want. That's why we want to pursue and fulfill our God-given destiny. He is the one who planned for us what he wants us to do. And so, sometimes the plan that God chose for us, the destiny that he has for us, a lot of times our flesh don't want to obey. We have another plan that we want to fulfill. But we should not go by our own flesh. We should not go by our own feelings. We should not go by our own agenda because, you know, a couple of weeks ago we had a seminar there and Pastor Ovil was saying something. And it is true. It stuck with me. We ourselves don't even know what we want. Because sometimes the thing that we think we want so bad is something that is setting us up for disaster. It is something that is setting us up for heartaches and problems. And what the Lord wants us to do is to put our agenda aside. Put our program aside. And say, Lord! Saul had his own agenda. He was on another journey. But God put him back on track. And let him know this is a different place I'm taking you to. This is a different plan and a different purpose I have for your life. And I'm going to take you there if you allow me. And thank God he did not fight up with the Lord. He was able to say, Lord, what wilt thou have me to do? Today we don't want to have our own agenda. We don't want to do our own thing. Because as good as we think our own plan is, I'm telling you something. Our own plan is not even quarter as good as God's plan. God's plan for our life is far superior than anything we can think of ourselves. And sometimes some people don't know where they're going in their own lives. And so they're asking this person, what do you think we should do? What do you think we should study? What do you think we should, what ministry do you think I should be involved in? And they're asking everybody's opinion. And when they listen to everybody's opinion, some is telling them to go left, some is telling them to go right, some is telling them to go forward, some is telling them to go backward. And at the end of the day, they're not living according to God's plan. And so they end up shipwrecked, they end up disappointed, they end up being a failure because they're out of the will of God completely. The Lord don't want us to fire blank shot in our lives. He don't want us to miss our target because time is too short for that now. We can't afford to be living like headless chicken, not knowing where we are going and not knowing what we are doing with ourselves. So the Lord is trying to tell us today, it is full time for us to fulfill our God-given destiny. The fact is that what God has in store for us, oftentimes the destiny, the plan, and the purpose he has for us is oftentimes something that our flesh do not want to do. You might have received numerous prophetic words over your life. And you are thinking within yourself, it sounds good, but I don't have what it takes to become what they're prophesying to me about. Me to become preacher, evangelist, to become some sort of missionary? No, I can't speak. I can't deliver myself. I'm not bold. Sometimes you look within yourself and you say, God, is it me you have this great destiny for? Because as far as I can see, I don't have what it takes. And sometimes we mess up God's plan and God's agenda because we are looking at our own abilities. And we are thinking, God, what you are saying for me, your plan and your purpose for me, doesn't line up with what I think I can do. The fact is that the flesh will always give us a lot of problem when it comes to fulfilling our God-given destiny. Because our flesh oftentimes want to do what we want to do, but God has another plan. And the thing about it is that sometimes with the things that God tells us to do, it seems as if it's out of our reach. We might not feel able, we might not feel qualified, we might not feel capable enough. And sometimes it may not be even anything that is very glamorous. It may not be something that is common. It's not everybody God is going to call to preach, to sing, or to dance. The Lord, maybe everybody God is going to call to preach, to sing, or to dance. The Lord may be calling you to do something differently.

also calling you to visit the sick in the hospitals. He may be calling you to visit those who are in the infirmaries and in their homes, care homes and all these places. The elderly, the homeless. All these ministries the Lord may be putting in your heart to do. The God-given destiny that God put on us sometimes, it may not be something very popular. But to God, it is very valuable. To God, it is very important. And so, whatever he has planned on a day for our lives, where he is concerned, it is very important that we fulfill it. It is very important that we pursue it. The word of God makes it very clear. In the book of Matthew chapter 26 verse 35. That the Lord do not think less of anything that he has ordained for you to do. Even if it's something behind the scenes. Away from the limelight in his kingdom, it is valuable. The word of God tells us in Matthew chapter 26 verse 35. For I was a hungry and you gave me meat. I was thirsty and you gave me drink. I was a stranger and you took me in. I was naked and you clothed me. I was sick and you visited me. I was in prison and you came unto me. And the king shall answer and say unto them, verily I say unto you, inasmuch as ye have done it unto one of the least of these my brethren, ye have done it unto me. Hallelujah. And more, even more significant than that, the word of God tells us in verse 34 that those same people who are involved in these behind the scenes ministries, no limelight, no camera, nothing on them, they're just doing these wonderful works in the prison, on the streets, with the homeless everywhere, that people are suffering, they're there to help. The word of God tells us that for the least of these people that we do it unto, we have done it unto him. And the word of God tells us in verse 34, that on the day of judgment, that those who remain faithful in those ministries, that they will hear the Lord saying, come ye blessed of my Father, inherit the kingdom prepared for you from the foundation of the world. Hallelujah. So don't compare yourself with nobody. Don't compete with nobody in this thing called ministry. Because God calls us into all sorts of ministries. And today we want to individually find out, Lord, what is your plan? What is your destiny? What is your purpose for my life? Because I can't afford to miss it. Find out from the Lord if we don't know what it is that he wants us to do. Because we want to fulfill and to pursue our God-given destiny. The fact is that you may be even wondering, why is God telling us today that it is full time to pursue and to fulfill our God-given destiny? The fact is that we do not have time to waste. All of the signs of the times are revealing all around us. We can see the natural disasters, the flooding, even right here in the UK. We can see all around us wars, rumors of wars. We can see what is happening with the perilous times that the Lord said is going to come in the last days. They're right here now. The word of God tells us in 2 Timothy chapter 3, verse 2. For men shall be lovers of their own selves, covetous, boasters, proud, blasphemers, disobedient to parents, unthankful, without natural affection, truce breakers, false accusers, incontinent, fierce, despisers of

all that are good, traitors, heady, high-minded, lovers of pleasures more than lovers of God. Verse 5 says, having a form of godliness, but denying the power thereof. All these signs are all around us today. And we can see clearly all around us that the last days are here. So the things that we need to get done, we need to get them done urgently. We should be looking up. Because the Bible says when we see all these signs around us, we should look up. Because our redemption draweth nigh. And we find that the word of the Lord tells us that while we are looking up, while we are waiting, we can't afford to be lazy. We can't afford to be slothful. Instead, we must occupy until it comes. We must be active in the vineyard. We must be focused. We must be dedicated. We must be committed and faithful to God in his service non-stop until he returns or calls us home. Matthew 25 verse 18 tells us that there was a servant who received one talent, and he went and dig in the earth and hid his Lord's money. After a long time, the Lord of those servants cometh and reckoned with them. And we find that the servants who was given 5 talents, they were able to come and say, Lord, you're giving me 5, I have 5 more. The one that received 2 talents, he was able to say, Lord, you gave me 2, I have gained 2 more. But the one that received 1 talent, he came to the Lord with all sorts of foolish excuses. Lord, I knew a hard man and all sort of thing, and I buried and all them things there. The Lord was not pleased with him one bit. Those who were fruitful, those who were active, those who were faithful, he was able to pronounce on them in Matthew chapter 25, verse 21 and 23. Well done, thou good and faithful servant, thou hast been faithful over a few things. I will make you ruler over many things. Hallelujah. Enter thou into the joy of the Lord. Hallelujah. God was completely satisfied with what they achieved. But the one who hid the 1 talent, the Lord was displeased with that servant. And the Lord did not spare him on the judgment day. As a matter of fact, the Lord spoke very sternly to him. And what the Lord said to him was this, in verse 26 of Matthew chapter 25. He called that servant who hid the 1 talent. You are wicked and you are slothful. And in verse 30 he says unto him, he referred to him as the unprofitable servant. And in verse 30 he says, take ye the unprofitable servant. Cast ye the unprofitable servant into outer darkness, where there is weeping and gnashing of teeth. God has invested in every one of us. And the Lord do not want us to end up like the unprofitable servant. The Lord do not want us to end up like that lazy and slothful servant. Whatever God has given unto us, it could be finance, it could be a gift, it could be a talent, it could be an ability. God has invested heavily in all of us. And the time is getting shorter and shorter and shorter. And he wants us to utilize everything he has given to us in his vineyard. We have to occupy until he comes. It's not just hearing that the Lord is coming soon and we're just going to just fold our arms and just go. Nothing like that. We have to prepare while we are here. We've got to make use of the time we have been given. Can't say, Lord, we thought you were coming, so we were just waiting. No, sir.
We got to work the work of him who sent us while it is day. Because the night is coming in so fast where no man can walk. Every one of us have a responsibility. And so the Lord is stirring up his people today. Because he don't want us to end up on the same side like the unprofitable, the wicked and the slothful servant who was cast into utter darkness where there is weeping and gnashing of teeth. That's not the plan of God. God wants better than that for all of us. So he has sent a word today to tell us that it is full time for each and every one of us to pursue and to fulfill our God-given destiny. People of God, somebody might say, since I was young, I heard that the Lord was coming. Up to now, I can't see him. The same thing they said in the time of Noah. They said, no, you are a madman like mad could be. Since we small, you hear preaching that rain gonna come. My grandmother died, here you preach the same message. My mother come die, see, hear you preaching the same message. I now hear from a child, I'm a big man, and you're still preaching the same message. 120 years of preaching, not simple preaching. He preach relentlessly, man. And they laugh him to scorn, they make a mock of him. What a piece of fool. Oh, they preaching. When it began to build the ark, I believe that many of them came and put hammer and nail and carry wood and help him to build it too. But not because they're helping him, they're still thinking he's nuts. Something wrong with this man. But they help him build up the ark. And when he built up the ark and put it together, the Lord began to speak to animals. You see how animals can be obedient? And ants begin to walk into the ark. Crapper begin to jump and go into ark. Snail and all creep in. Cockroach, everything go inside. And human being watch all these animals from the field coming into the ark. And they wouldn't budge. They heard the voice of God and obeyed. But human being with all our five senses and all this amount of intelligence we think we have, we are stubborn and we are very much rebellious sometimes against the voice of God. And they say all these things, but nobody still will come in. But after a while, the Lord tells Noah, stop the preaching now. Go inside the ark and rest yourself, yes? Because you're preaching 120 years, they're not hearing you. So he went in the ark, him and the animals. And Noah did not shut the ark's door. God shut the ark's door. And let me tell you something, if God shut any door at all, you could forget about it. No man can open it. So when they went into the ark, and rain began to fall. They felt a few drops on their hands and on their head, forehead and all over. And they're saying, what's going on here? Never saw rain. But rain began to fall. I believe some sort of alarm bell started to go off. This man did really tell us that something is going to happen. And this must be the beginning of it. After a while, rain continuously kept on falling. Rain began to fall so heavy and so constantly that water was coming up to ankle deep. Then, water was coming up knee height. I believe that they went to that ark and they pounded it like mad. They said, no, open the door, man. We have now come to our senses. Please give us a second chance. And I believe if Noah could open it, the heart of compassion went out towards them. But he could not do anything about it. The ark's door was shut. And no matter how they lament, no matter how they cried, Noah couldn't help them again. All the people on the planet, in those days,
Everybody perished in the flood. Only Noah and his family and the animals that was in the ark were safe. Today, we are living in the same kind of time because the Bible says, just as the days of Noah, so shall the coming of the Son of Man be. Mankind stubborn. Mankind heart is hard. Mankind heart is like a rock stone. It seems as if nothing moved them. You think they don't see what's going on in Ukraine and all this thing with the war? And they don't see it on the television. It's not that they have not seen the floods in England. They have seen it. They have heard many things and they have seen many things. A lot of times, sometimes, and say, even tell you, I don't know what's going on, but these days are different. I feel something is happening, you know. They can sense something. And those of them who are familiar with the Bible, they know these are some of the signs of the times. But still mankind hard is very hard. Just like the days of Noah, it seems as if nobody wants to come to Christ again. But the Lord wants to stir up his people today. In a time of stubbornness and hard-heartedness, the Lord wants his people to be pliable in his hands. He wants his people to be obedient and submissive to his leading. Oh, glory to God. And say, Lord, like the Apostle Paul, what will you have me to do? I can see the signs of the times. I can see all around us the evidence of your coming is very near. And I want you, Lord, to make me the vessel you want me to be before it's too late. Take me where you want to take me. Do with me what you want to do with me. Because if I don't do it now, when am I going to do it? If we do not make a move for God now, when are we going to make a move? You see something? When athletes are running a long distance race, they save and conserve energy for a certain time during the race. First round, second round, third round, any amount of rounds. But from the time they hear that bell ring, plang, plang, plang, plang, then no last lap. Nothing left. Nothing is going to be conserved in the tank no more. Everybody going to start to pull out. Because they realize it's last lap. And they want to finish strong. And they want to finish and to win the race. And so in like manner in the spiritual realm, we can hear the bells going off to tell us that the end is near. And we want to tell the Lord, Lord, in this season when you're telling us that it's last lap, we cannot be complacent anymore. If we were conserving energy, if we were lazy, if we were lukewarm, or if we were careless, in this season when we realize this last lap, we got to start put on some pace now. We got to start moving like we on business for the king, because the king's business requires haste. And so the Lord is stirring us up today and is trying to tell us that it is full time for us to fulfill our God-given destiny. Came to tell somebody today that if you heard that Jesus is coming for a long time and you didn't, and he has not returned, is not licensed to continue in sin. The Lord is only extending mercy to a lot more people. Some of us can testify and say, if the Lord came 10 years ago, we would not have been in the kingdom, we would have been lost. But thank God for mercy, and we're here. And the mercy gate is still open a little by longer. Just to allow some sinners to come in. Oh, glory to God. Hallelujah. Oh, glory to God. We do not want to doubt the faithfulness and truthfulness of the promise that he's going to return. He's still coming. He's still coming. And it is sooner than we think. So we do not want to be lazy and think we have a lot of time, because any moment now he can return. But even something else we have to think about all the time is that we are not guaranteed to be here when he returns, because he can call us anytime.
And I like the song which says, I don't want to leave behind an unfinished task. So Lord, whether you come or you take me, whatever you have for me to do, I want to be able to say, I've finished my course. Amen. I've kept the faith. And henceforth is laid up a crown of righteousness for me. I'm so glad for my father because he led by example. Everybody knew that in the island of Montserrat, he went flat out where the gospel was concerned. He showed film from school to school, from church to church. He was holding open air services in from village to village. He preached in the hurricane shelter, he preached in the volcano shelters, he preached everywhere. Preach on the radio. Preach in the church, preach on the road, preach anywhere. Because he was about the king's business. So when I went to see him, and he was on his way leaving this earth, he had no regrets at all. He didn't say to me, Eugene, I'm sorry, you know, because I wanted to do this, but I didn't have the time. He was more than happy. Because whatever was there to be done, while he could have done it, he has accomplished his task. Come on, somebody. The Lord wants us to live with that level of fervency, commitment, and urgency about his work, that whenever he should come or call, that we are ready. Whatever we have to do for God, we do not have time to waste. We've got to be ready. We've got to be sold out and set apart. Because we don't know when the day is and when the hour will come. Imagine the Apostle Paul wrote hundreds of years ago. We read it in the book of Romans chapter 13 verse 11. And that knowing the time that now it is high time to awake out of sleep. For now is your salvation. Our salvation is nearer now than when we first believe. If the apostle could write that way back then, that it is high time to awake out of sleep, why would he tell us now? He would tell us it's past time. We should have been out of sleep long, long time. He told them it is high time to awake out of sleep. For now is our salvation nearer than when we believe. The night is far spent, the day is at hand. Let us therefore cast off the works of darkness. And let us put on the armor of light. Let us walk honestly as in the day. Not in rioting and drunkenness, not in chambering and wantonness, not in strife and envying. But put ye on the Lord Jesus Christ, and make not provision for the flesh to fulfill the lust thereof. If the apostle could see the urgency back then, what you think of now, we should be even more urgent about the matter. You know, the only thing I could relate it to is like when you're watching a football game, they allot 90 minutes to the game, but sometimes there's some time wasting along the game, and so sometimes they have a few extra minutes, maybe 2 minutes, maybe 3 minutes, whatever it is, and they call it extra time. And that is the season spiritually that we're in. We're just in extra time. The time is gone, but God is just giving us a little extra time. Extra time is not time to play. Because extra time vanishes quickly. Let me tell you. When we realize that we are only playing in extra time now, spiritually, we have the last few minutes left on the clock before the Lord should put in his appearance and call us. That should in itself should tell us that it is full time to pursue and to fulfill our God-given destiny. What the Lord is trying to say to us today is that we have to make fulfilling and pursuing our God-given destiny our first priority right now. I'm not saying that education is still not good. I'm not saying career is still not good. I'm not saying money and fame and pleasures don't have their part to play in life. But these things should not be our number one priority. Education, career, money, fame, pleasures of sin, the lust of the flesh,
The desires of the flesh, these should not be our number one priority now. Our first priority in this world, as we are heading towards the end time, should be to seek first the kingdom of God and all his righteousness. Every other thing else after that will be added unto us. Once we get things the other way around and seek after everything first and put God behind, we're heading for serious trouble on the judgment day. The Lord has invested in us and he wants us to do something about it. The Lord will say to us on the judgment day, what did we do with what he gave to us? What did we do with the time he gave to us? The talent, the time, the everything, the money, everything that he gave to us. What did we do with it? The word of God tells us, what shall it profit a man? Even if he should gain the whole world. No matter what we are going after, why it really profit us if he should gain everything? The world of sin, the world of pleasures, the world of riches, the world of fame, and lose our one soul. Or what shall any man give in exchange for his soul? And many of us who lived in the Caribbean, we know what it is to have good jobs. We know what it is to have decent homes. We know what it is to have our own homes and decent money in the bank. Our own land, our own vehicle. And many of us had many natural and material possessions. But when push came to push, and when we had to escape our life because of natural disaster, all those things did not even matter again. We just wanted to escape with our life. What I'm trying to say to us today is that some of us have experienced natural disasters, and the many things that people are craving after, we left them there. Many of us, we went through serious sickness and serious challenges in our lives that came upon us, that when they came our way, all the wealth and all the fame, everything that we had, it did not even mean anything to us. It couldn't help us. Only God himself in his mercy could deliver us. Nothing else could have worked. So the Lord is trying to teach us a lesson that we should not repeat the same. If God is trying to teach us the same lesson, every day we are not learning, something is wrong. Any student that have to be in grade 1 every year, something is wrong. Back home we used to call them grandfather and grandmother. You're not progressing, man. You're just staying there in the same place. You're not moving. And the Lord do not want us to stay grandfather and grandmother in the same class, teaching us the same old thing. Or the students who down below, you're coming up and have to be teaching them the same lesson. The Lord wants us to progress. The Lord wants us to go to another level. What the Lord is saying to us today is that he wants to bring to our attention that we have experienced enough things to know that earthly possessions don't last forever. And in the time of crisis and the time of trouble, they really cannot help you. Only God can help you and see you through. Some of us had some close calls. And if God did not intervene with his mercy, we would not be here today. So how dare we forget God? How dare we put God on the back burner and think about everything else and everybody else? After all the Lord has done for us, he's trying to get our attention that it's time for us to get our priorities right. And to pursue and to fulfill his plan and his purpose for our lives before it's too late. You may still be wondering, you know, it is very important that we move when God wants us to move. Because many who disobeyed the will and the plan of God for their lives, they got suddenly cut off, and that without remedy. Stiffened in their neck, hardened their heart, and God just suddenly cut them off
We don't want to be in them kind of positions. We don't want to be in those kind of situations. Because the Lord is a loving God. Because the Lord is a merciful God. Because he is a God of grace. Shall we continue in sin? Shall we continue in complacency? Shall we continue in disobedience? Because God is a God of grace. God forbid! Whatever the Lord has invested in us, he's trying to tell us that the time to fulfill that thing that he has called us to do is very short. And we got to make haste. No. What the word of the Lord is trying to say to us today is that we've got to move now. And I love to be in a place where I'm fulfilling God's ordained destiny for my life. His God-given plan and purpose of my life. You see, I can do my own thing. But deep inside, God is telling me otherwise. And you feel uneasy. You're doing your own thing. You're fulfilling your career. You're fulfilling your education. You are getting rich. You are getting, you know, you're buying possessions. But deep inside, something is telling you you're missing the mark. Something is troubling you from time to time and stirring you up and telling you what you're doing is not what God has in store for you to do. And if God is speaking to our hearts, it's better, so you're better off surrendering than trying to run. Look at Brother Jonah. He decided, what God is telling me to do, I don't want to do it. It seems too hard because the people he's sending me to preach to, they are wicked. God is one. Do you want them to go kill me down there? To go tell them about repent? And that you're going to send judgment? Jonah ran like mad from the call of God. But when he ran from the call of God, he ended up in the whale's belly. He thought that when he told those men, throw me overboard. He probably thought that he would just be thrown overboard and just drown. But it's not always easy to get away from the call of God. Because he knows how to corner us up. When the Lord called me into the ministry, I was troubled and I was stressed. Couldn't sleep well, couldn't eat well, couldn't find much peace in my life. Everywhere I go, it's like somebody following me. And I said, God, what are you trying to do to me? I felt uneasy because I was not letting go of what I wanted to do. I felt I can do a pastoring job when I'm retired. Let me have a little chance to have my career and do what I have to do out there in the secular world. I went to university and I thought, well, I know what I want to achieve. But God had another plan. So when God called me into the ministry, I was thinking, God, how am I going to do this thing? Are you really saying that it is now? So I was procrastinating for quite some time. And one day, someone in the congregation stood up and didn't even know what they were talking about. Young girl, just full of the Holy Spirit, stood up and said, somebody in this church is running from God. But God is going to catch up with you. I said, my God, where must I run to now? I knew I was cornered. The Lord was troubling me for weeks. The Lord was troubling me for quite some time. And he's sending warning. But finally that Sunday when I heard that person stood up, that person would not have a clue what they're talking about. Says somebody in here running from God. Didn't say anything else at all for her testimony. Somebody in here running from God, but God is going to catch up with you. What kind of testimony is that? Testimony not sweet. Everybody must be saying this person really lose it this morning. But to me, it made a lot of sense. And I went home that day and I said, God, I had enough with running. And I said, Lord, I can do two foolish things. Disobey and rebel and end up a reject like Saul. Or I can try to run from God
And he could corner me up like Jonah in the belly of the whale. And I told my family what was happening with me. And they told me, don't take the route of Saul that was disobedient and rebellious and got thrown out of the will of God. Don't be like a Jonah that have to get captured by a whale before he could come to his senses. Obey God now. Follow what God is telling you to do now while you have a chance. I don't want the Lord to break me up. I don't want the Lord to have to make me suffer like Jonah. So I said, Lord, I'm available. Thank God I say yes to him. Today I have no regrets that I answered the call of God for my life, because from the time I answered the call of God, I felt peace came into my heart. Oh, glory to God. I felt a joy unspeakable. I felt everything that was beautiful came into my life. Peace like a river. Joy came over me. And I felt like a burden just drop off my shoulder just like that. Bam. I came to tell somebody today that if you're outside of the will of God, you will never find contentment. Never find peace. Never find true satisfaction. Never find the comfort that God wants to give to you. You would always be uneasy. No matter what you achieve in life, no matter how you put on a fake smile, underneath of it, you will never feel happy. Never feel contented, because you're not fulfilling the plan and the purpose of God for your life. So I can speak from personal experience that if we really want to know that we are in God's will, God's perfect will, not doing our own thing, we would feel the contentment. We would feel the assurance in our spirit that we are fulfilling his plan and purpose for our lives. And when you're fulfilling the plan and purpose of God for your life, it's not that you wouldn't get challenges. I've been through my share of challenges before I even started to be a pastor. I've been through my share of challenges even while being doing the will of God. But thank God, I still sense the Holy Spirit inside of me telling me to go on. Come on, somebody. Something deep down is within me. Keep on telling me to go on. Hallelujah. Glory to God. I can encourage anybody today. If God has made an assignment and set it out for you, don't sidestep it. Don't take it careless. Don't be complacent with it. Don't be lazy with it. Don't be in any way careless about it. But be serious. Be fervent. Be dedicated. Be committed. And sold out, because only what is done for Christ will last. All the other things of this world are temporal. And we have to lay up some treasures in heaven, where the rust and the moth and all those things will not corrupt. No thief can break through and steal it from us. We find that the word of God tells us that when he has called us for a specific purpose, he called us before we were even conceived. In Jeremiah 1 verse 5, it says, before I formed thee in the belly, I knew thee. Before thou camest forth out of the womb, I sanctified thee. And I ordained thee a prophet unto the nations. Jeremiah says, Ah, Lord God, behold, I cannot speak, for I am a child. But the Lord said unto me, Say not, I am a child, for thou shalt go to all that I shall send thee, and whatsoever I command thee, thou shalt speak. Be not afraid of their faces, because I am with thee to deliver thee, said the Lord. Then the Lord put forth his hand and touched my mouth, and the Lord said unto me, Behold, I put my words in thy mouth, and they shall fight against thee, but they shall not prevail against thee. For I am with thee, said the Lord, to deliver thee. Oh, glory to God. Hallelujah.
And we find Jeremiah, he pursued the call of God from a young child. And he pursued the work of the Lord, and he walked in his calling and his God-given destiny. It wasn't easy for him. Jeremiah ended up in the mire, sinking in the clay. Jeremiah was imprisoned. Jeremiah went through a lot of suffering and criticism for the gospel's sake. He even reached a point that he said, I'm going to quit preaching because I'm suffering too much for this gospel. And when Jeremiah made a decision within himself that I'm going to stop because I'm following the will and the purpose of God for my life and what I'm meeting is too much, Jeremiah was an anointed man. Jeremiah was a called out man. And while he made a decision that he will not preach any longer, the word of God tells us that while he was in that condition, somehow there was a bubbling up inside of his system. The word of God began to flare up within him. And he said, I just could not keep it quiet even if I wanted to, because the word of God was like a flaming fire shut up in my bones. Come on, somebody. Hallelujah. When you're walking in your calling, you will not quit easily. When you're walking in your God-given destiny, you would not just call it quits just like that. Because it would be like a fire shut up in your bones. Hallelujah. Oh, glory to God. Praise the name of the Lord. We find that the word of the Lord is very clear. When we are pursuing the work of the Lord, when we are walking in his plan and his purpose, tests will come. Trials will come. Testings will come. Opposition will come. But stay faithful to God. Continue fulfilling the destiny that God has in store for you. Deep in your heart, you will feel his peace. Deep in your heart, you will feel his assurance, telling you that everything is going to be all right. Amen. Even in this life, God will never abandon us when we are pursuing and fulfilling our God-given purpose and destiny. We find that the word of God tells us that Peter was asking the Lord, Lord, he was saying to the Lord, Lord, in Luke chapter 18 verse 25, we have left all and followed thee. And he said unto them, verily I say unto you, there is no man that had left house or parents, or brethren, or wife, or children, for the kingdom of God's sake, who shall not receive manifold more in this present life, in this present time, and in the world to come, life eternal. Come on, somebody. I came to tell somebody today, when you're walking in your God-given destiny, you're going to gain in this life, and you're going to gain in the life to come. Come on, somebody. Hallelujah. What's the point of having every earthly possession? And in your heart, you don't have no peace. You don't have no joy. You don't have no contentment. We want to be in a position that we're walking in his perfect will. Because no, God is no man debtor. Everything we give up for his sake, we're going to receive 100-fold in this life. And everlasting life in the life to come. It's again all over for us, here and over there. We have to stay in his will. We have to stay dedicated because it's a win-win situation. Non-stop winning when you're walking in God's plan and perfect destiny for your life. You see something? When we are not doing what God wants us to do, we're too miserable. We are unfulfilled. You know, we are uneasy. And it's funny that some people, you look at them and they have everything that you think that should make them happy. They've got fame, they've got money, they've got everything, they've got talent, they've got everything, they've got the looks, everything you could think about that you think that should make them happy. And many of them are still committing suicide
Many of them are unfulfilled, unhappy, sad and depressed. It's because they're not walking in their God-given destiny. It's because they're not obeying what God has in store for them. When we are walking out of our God-given destiny, we will never find peace. But the Lord wants us not to be disobedient today. He wants us to be obedient. Adam and Eve, they disobeyed and they end up in a lot of problems. Up to now, we're suffering because of disobedience. And disobedience is sin. And the Lord, when the Lord was calling me, and I saw how challenging it was to be called and not being obedient, it became to me so clear that it is possible for a lot of people to miss heaven, not because they were involved in fornication, not because they were doing adultery, not because they were thieving or lying, but because they were disobedient to the God-given call and destiny and plan for their life. I felt uneasy. I just felt wrongful in my spirit. And you can't continue in that way for too long. Can't eat, can't sleep, can't relax. Everything is just going wrong. Living in sin, disobedience is sin. And so many got cut off while they were running from God's call. And they end up in the same hell like the drunkards and the thief and everybody else. Today we do not want to be disobedient. We do not want to be stubborn. No matter how challenging it is for our flesh, let the flesh die. The flesh want to go do its own thing and go its own way. Let the flesh die. We want to tell God we are available to pursue and to fulfill our God-given destiny. Lord, whatever your plan is for me, I want to pursue it. Because once we pursue God's plan and God's destiny for our life, I'm telling you, no matter how tough it gets sometimes, it shall be well. No matter how challenges it gets sometimes, everything will turn out all right. Hallelujah, because he will be with us to take us through the thick and the thin. Glory to God. I came to tell you today, many others fulfill their calling, and we can too. We find that Abraham had his own challenge. The Lord told him, in Hebrews chapter 12, we read it, that he must leave where he was accustomed to and go to another place. He went to a place he did not know where he was going to. But he looked for a city which had foundations, whose builder and maker is God. Hallelujah! The Bible says in verse 16 of Hebrews chapter 11, but now they desired a better country, that is a heavenly country, where God is not ashamed to be called their God, for it had prepared for them a city. Moses, when he came to age, he refused to be called the son of Pharaoh's daughter. You all can take, he came to a point that he said, you all can take your kingship. I don't really want it. Choosing rather to suffer affliction with the people of God than to enjoy the pleasures of sin for a season, esteeming the reproach of Christ's greater riches than the treasures in Egypt. For he had respect unto the recompense of the reward. Amen. The Lord himself called many disciples, 12 of them, and they forsook everything they were doing and followed him. They didn't lose with Jesus. The Lord supplied every need they had. The Lord transformed them from ignorant fishermen and made them mighty apostles and people of God to such extent that they were turning the whole world upside down. Come on, somebody. Hallelujah. The word of the Lord tells us that Gideon, when he received the call of God to fulfill his God-given destiny, he said, Lord, you probably made a mistake when you called me mighty man of valor, because I don't see myself great at all. As far as I can see, I'm the least in my father's house. But the Lord said, Gideon, it is you. And Gideon obeyed. And what a mighty victory was wrought through Gideon over the Midianites, because he obeyed. The Lord chose many throughout the scriptures, and they obeyed the Lord in fulfilling their God-given destiny, and they made it over to receive their reward over in heaven.
None of us should take the call of God slightly, because many would not get the same second chance that Jonah had. Disobedient is a bad thing. And if we disobey the call of God and the plan of God and the purpose of God for our lives, we could end up in serious trouble on the judgment day. It's full time to pursue and to fulfill our God-given destiny, because it is very urgent. There's nothing else more important to God than that. We can't just pursue what we want to pursue any longer. We want to realize that the time is short and the God-given destiny is most important and should be our number one priority in our lives, and that it will benefit us in this life and it will benefit us in the life to come. If you are not saved today, you are completely out of the plan and will of God for your life. The Lord did not send his son to die just for so. He came that we may live, have life, and have life more abundantly. God sent not his son into the world to condemn the world, but the world through him might be saved. And if we are still outside of the will of God, how shall we escape this great salvation? How shall we escape the judgment if we neglect so great salvation? It's not the Lord's will that any should perish, but that all should come to repentance. It's an urgent call to anyone who is not saved today. The time is short, and it's now the time is right to get on track with God before it's too late. You might be saved, but you know God has a bigger plan for you. God has a greater calling for your life than what you have fulfilled so far. And you want to tell God, I want to pursue your calling. I don't want to think of myself as inferior any longer. I don't want to think of myself as lacking of ability any longer. If you tell me this is my calling, this is your plan, this is your purpose for me, I want to say, Lord, I'm available. I yield myself. Today, you may be at a point that you know you're walking in the will of God for your life, but you're tested. You are opposed, you are criticized, you are harassed and distracted by others, trying to make you lose your focus. But you're determined to fulfill his calling. You're determined to fulfill your God-given destiny. You want to hear, well done, thou good and faithful servant. You want to be able to say like the Apostle Paul, I have finished my course. I've kept my the faith. Henceforth is laid up for me a crown of righteousness. You want to be able to say like the Lord Jesus himself, it is finished. I've done my job. You've been tested while pursuing and fulfilling God's plan for your life. But you want the Lord to give you extra grace today. Extra faith. Extra commitment. That no matter what winds blow all around you, you will hold out to the end and you will receive your crown in the name of Jesus.

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Hey, time check. We got just about 28 minutes. It is moving up before the hour of 2 o'clock. And you were just listening to the program, Revival Tabernacle. And this time we'll be bringing to you the program, Salt of the Earth by Jerome Harrigan.

Well, friends, it's a joy to be with you today. Greetings in the name of the Lord. And this is the day the Lord has made. Yes, let us rejoice and be glad in it. Let us celebrate Him, Jesus Christ, the hope of the world. Yes, He is. It's good to be with you today. My name is J. Joel Harrigan. Welcome to Salt of the Earth, here as we stand with other believers as the preservative for this generation. Today I'll be sharing a message with you entitled, The Goodness of

Well, we'll sing it and we'll declare it. The goodness of God. Yes, our lives, His grace has been measureless to us, and we declare His goodness. Let's talk about His goodness today. As a nation, you know, there are certain things that we point back in recent times. We point back in our memory in recent times of things that God has brought us through and things that He has protected us from and is protecting us. If you think back in 1995, September of 1995, Hurricane Louis lashed Anguilla for a couple of days plummeted and plummeted this country in ways that that were really something that we didn't see, and we didn't see before, many of us. But God brought us through that hurricane, that awesome experience, and protected this country. Yes, there was quite a numerous damages across the island and destruction to infrastructure, but no lives were lost. Isn't God good? Think of Hurricane Irma in September of 2017. God protected us in that massive storm again. His grace has been measureless to us as a people, as a country, as a nation. In the midst of that tremendous Category 5 storm, only one life was lost in Anguilla. And God has been good to us. There has been restoration in record time after that tremendous, harrowing experience. God has been good to us. The goodness of God. Think right now, in this moment in which we live, COVID-19 has been plaguing the world, and Anguilla has been affected. And, you know, as part of the world in which we live, we all stand in dread of this disease. At the time that this program is being produced, Anguilla has had 3 known cases of COVID, and they've all recovered. And now, to this point, we are just about 140 days free from cases of the disease. Isn't God good? God is good to us. And His mercy is extended to us as a people. Every day, every morning that we wake up, we see the goodness of God, the hand of God upon our country, protecting us from natural disasters, protecting us from despair, and even in our financial and economic situations that the entire world is facing, God is sustaining us as a people. God is good. We should be grateful and thankful for the goodness of God. In Romans chapter 2, verse 4, we read about God's goodness. The word says, "Do you despise the riches of His goodness, forbearance, and long-suffering, not knowing that the goodness of God leads you to repentance?" The writer of Romans, the Apostle Paul, asked this question, and he said to us, "Do you despise, according to your actions?" The question is begging the question to us, are you despising the riches of His goodness, God's goodness, the riches of His forbearance and long suffering, not knowing that the goodness of God leads you to repentance? When we think of His riches, we think of His abundance and His blessings of great value to us, the blessings of life, the blessings, things that cannot be purchased with money or with things. When we think of the air that we breathe, when we think of good health, when we think of protection and covering of our lives,
This is the goodness, the rich goodness of God to us. When we think about his forbearance, how he holds back judgment, because if we be honest with ourselves, we are not such a good people. There's no one good, no, not one, as the scripture says. All our goodness and all our righteousness has become as filthy rags in the presence of God. But still God pours his mercy, his goodness, his grace upon you, upon me, day by day. And day by day, with each passing moment, we find his strength, we find his power, and we find his peace in our lives. And here the question to us today, do you not know that God's goodness is leading you to repentance? God's goodness towards us is not just for a show. It's not just for a casual happenstance. It's not because God has nothing better to do why he showers his goodness upon us. It's because of God's love why he continues to bless you and me. It's because of his favor, his care for you, his creation, why he continues to bless you. And the purpose why he is blessing you, because he wants to draw you to himself. Yes, he wants to experience or to have, God wants to establish relationship with you. And that goodness is leading you to come to a saving knowledge of the Lord and Savior Jesus Christ, so that you can have peace with God, so you can know him in an intimate way. The goodness of God is leading you to repentance. Here's what the Amplified Bible says concerning this verse, Romans chapter 2, verse 4. Here's how it is interpreted. Do you have no regard for the wealth of his kindness and tolerance and patience in withholding his wrath? Are you actually unaware or ignorant of the fact that God's kindness leads you to repentance? That is, to change your inner self, your old way of thinking, seek his purpose for your life. Let me share that again. Romans 2 verse 4. Do you have no regard for the wealth of his kindness and tolerance and patience in withholding his wrath? Or are you actually unaware or ignorant of the fact that God's kindness leads you to repentance? That is, to change your inner self, your old way of thinking, seek his purpose for your life. Do you not know, friend? Why is God so kind? Why is he so good to you? Because he is leading you to a place of repentance, a place of reconciliation with him, a place of re-establishing communication, re-establishing relationship. And if you have not yet, if you've never had that relationship with God, you know, friend, you've been created for that purpose. You've been created for the purpose of knowing God. God, you've been made with a God-shaped vacuum in your soul that only he can fill. Nothing else will fill it. Nothing else will satisfy the things in your heart, the longing in your soul. Only Jesus can do that. Only he can satisfy you. So friends, God's grace is leading you to repentance. Yes, his kindness is beckoning to you. Every morning that we wake up as a country, as a nation, every time that we live and we experience a new day without incident, without accident, without disaster, without the horrors of this life, God's grace, he is calling you to repentance. But I want to tell you something. God is a jealous God. Yeah, his goodness, his grace won't last forever. There'll come a time when God will bring you into account. You'd have to face his judgment in one way or another, whether in this life or in the life to come. You'll face the judgment of God.
And the question will be, what have you done with His goodness? How have you responded to His grace? The Bible says, be not deceived. God is not mocked. For whatsoever a man soweth, that shall he also reap. Don't be deceived, friend. God cannot be fooled. You think you're fooling God? You think you're playing with God? You think God is some, you know, some puppet or some good man, old man up there in a rocking chair, that you can pull one on Him, that you can elude Him? No, God is in charge. He's in control. Nothing goes beyond without His knowledge. Nothing is done. Nothing. There's no deed that is committed without God knows every detail. But God's goodness and His mercy is extended to us, you know, helping us to see ourselves, causing us to see ourselves, that we will draw near to Him in repentance, in confession of our sins and wrong, in experiencing relationship with Him. Yes, God's grace leads us to repentance. 2 Peter chapter 3, verse 9. The word says, God is not slack concerning His promise, as some count slackness, but is long-suffering to usward, not willing that any should perish, but that all should come to repentance. Let me share that verse again. The Lord is not slack concerning His promise, as some count slackness, but is long-suffering to usward, not willing that any should perish, but that all should come to repentance. The reason why He's extending His grace, the reason why He's extending His favor, is so that you would come to repentance. Yes, so we see that the goodness of God is for a purpose. The goodness of God is for a purpose. What's that purpose? The purpose of drawing you to repentance. Number one, the goodness of God is for a purpose. Let's look at a second point. The goodness of God beckons our sincerest praise and worship. The goodness of God beckons our sincerest praise and worship. We read in Psalm chapter 63, verses 3 and 4, because your loving kindness is better than life, my lips shall praise you. Thus will I bless you while I live. I will lift up my hands in your name. Praise the living God. Here's what the Word of God says. Lord, your loving kindness is so good. Your loving kindness, your mercy, your goodness is so awesome to me. And it's even better than life. Because your loving kindness is even better than the life I live, than the things I can possess, than the things I can wish for, because your loving kindness is better than life, my lips shall praise you. My lips shall worship you. My lips shall honor you. I'm going to cause my mouth to sing of your praise. I'm going to tell my lips to shout a praise unto you. Yes, I'm going to shout a hallelujah in the presence of the Lord, because your loving kindness to me is better than life. So lips, come on and praise the Lord. Mouth, come on and give a shout to the Lord. My lips shall praise you. Thus will I bless you while I live. Look at these three things that David said. Lord, your loving kindness is good. And first he said, my lips will praise you. And then he said, I will bless you. And then he said, I will lift up my hands unto you. I will lift up my hands in your name. Oh, we should be filled with worship and praise to the Lord. Somebody said, when I think of the goodness of Jesus and what He has done for me, my very soul cries out, hallelujah. Thank God for saving me. Thank God for redeeming me. Thank God for rescuing and delivering me. Friend, God is deserving of our worship. He's deserving of our praise. Right now in heaven, there's 24/7 worship happening.
Yes, worship is happening at the throne of God. The 24 elders are bowing down in praise and worship to the Lord. How much more should we be worshiping God because of His goodness right here upon the earth, because of His goodness right here in the land of the living, because of His goodness right in our country, in our nation? Every morning that we wake up, we should sing and testify of the goodness of God. And David said, I will lift up my hands in your name. I will lift up my hands in your name. And he said, thus will I bless you while I live. Look at that. While I live. You know, friend, if you are observing, if we are observing the plight of mankind correctly, you'll notice that there will come a time when you will no longer live. Yes. There'll come a time when you will no longer live. Yes, that is happening. We are seeing that all around us. We are becoming aware, more and more aware of that fact every day in which we live, that we, one of these days, will no longer live. There are many who were with us yesterday, last year, last week, last month, but today they are not here. So your turn is going to come one of these days, because the Bible says it is appointed unto men once to die, and after death comes the judgment. So friend, there'll come a time when you no longer live. So David said, while I live, Lord, I will bless you. While I live, my life shall bless you. My life will praise you. My life will count. I will do the things that you demand of me. I will do the things that you have commanded me to do. So one, we see that the goodness of God is for a purpose. Secondly, we see that the goodness of God beckons our sincerest praise and worship. And finally, my third point today, even with little, we should be grateful for God's goodness. Even with little, we should be grateful for God's goodness. I know we are living in a time where many of us have to do with little. Many of us have to get along with little bit. We do not see the abundance maybe like we once saw. But even when we have a little bit, we shall praise the Lord and we shall be thankful. Proverbs 15 verse 16 says, better is a little with the fear of the Lord than great treasure with trouble. Better is a little with the fear of the Lord than great treasure with trouble. So we are grateful today that we don't have trouble on our hands like we could have had right here in the midst of this pandemic. Yes, we are grateful that at this point in our lives, there's not trouble like the rest of the world is facing. We don't consider ourselves that special or that blessed, but God is good to us. Yes, better is a little with the fear of the Lord than great trouble. Than great treasure with trouble. And he also says in Proverbs 16 verse 8, better is a little with righteousness than vast revenues with justice. God's gracious love is extended to you and me today, and He loves you. He loves you unconditionally. He wants you to praise Him. He wants you to bless Him. He wants you to be thankful for the good things that you've got. The goodness of God leads us to repentance. One, today we learn that the goodness of God is for a purpose. We learn that the goodness of God beckons our sincerest praise and worship. And we learned that even with little, we are grateful and we are thankful to God. So let's give praise, even right now. Let us thank God for His goodness.

Oh, friend, count your blessings one by one. It will surprise you what God has done and what He is doing in your life. Let us pray. Let us thank the Lord for His goodness. As we talk to Him, our Heavenly Father, we just want to bless you today. We thank you for your grace. We thank you for your mercy. We thank you for your presence with us. We thank you for the goodness of God. We thank you, Lord, that we are able to be alive today. And every day that we live, we see brand new mercies. Help us to be grateful. Help us to be thankful. And Father, Lord, help us to realize that it's the goodness of God that leads us to repentance. I pray in the name of Jesus that you would draw many today to you. Help them, Lord, to come into relationship with a true and living God. Because in you there is life, there is hope, and there is peace. We thank you, Lord, for what you're doing in their lives, and we thank you for those who are already following you. We pray, God, that you would strengthen their faith and help us all to be thankful and grateful for your goodness. Every day that we live, in the mighty name of Jesus, we pray with thanksgiving. Amen. Well, friend, thank you for joining and sharing here for Salt of the Earth. 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

0: 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We got just about 3 minutes. It is moving down past the hour of 2 o'clock, and you're just listening to the program Salt of the Earth. 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
1: Good afternoon to you, dear listener. Welcome to No Limits Time to Pray, which is part of the Darling Urban Ministries International. My name is Edna. Thank you for tuning in. Please send a quick message to your friends, your neighbors and family and all your loved ones. Invite them to join us as we pray. Our prayer focus in this month of May is for educational institutions. I'll begin from reading from the book of Proverbs. Proverbs chapter 2 from verse 1 to 11. It says, "My child, listen to what I say and treasure my commands. Tune your ears to wisdom and concentrate on understanding. Cry out for insight and ask for understanding. Search for them as you would for silver. Seek them like hidden treasure. Then you will understand what it means to fear the Lord, and you will gain knowledge of God. For the Lord grants wisdom. From his mouth comes knowledge and understanding. He grants a treasure of common sense to the honest. He is a shield to those who walk with integrity. He guards the paths of the just and protects those who are faithful to him. Then you will understand what is right, just and fair, and you will find the right way to go. For wisdom will enter your heart, and knowledge will fill you with joy. Wise choices will watch over you. Understanding will keep you safe." Amen. Are you reaping the benefits of godly wisdom, dear listener? You will if you meditate on God's word and ask the Lord for wisdom and walk in the Spirit, following the Holy Spirit's guidance and instruction. Some of the benefits of wisdom include in having an increased knowledge of God, having clear guidance from God's direction, having God's divine protection, receiving strength and power from God, peace, commitment and happiness is one of the things, and you have a good self-image, prosperity, and also good health and a long life. Hallelujah. I pray you will reap the benefits of wisdom as you continue to meditate on God's word. The book of Proverbs, chapter 24, verse 3 and 7 says, "By wisdom a house is built, and by understanding it is established. By knowledge the rooms are filled with all precious and pleasant riches. A wise man is full of strength, and a man of knowledge enhances his might. For by wise guidance you can wage your war, and in abundance of counselors there is victory. Wisdom is too high for a fool. In the gate he does not open his mouth." Hallelujah. Proverbs 4 from verse 7 and 8 says, "Wisdom is the principal thing. Therefore get wisdom. And in all your getting, get understanding. Exalt her and she will promote you. She will bring you honor when you embrace her." Hallelujah. I pray that you will embrace wisdom, that you will desire wisdom, and that you will be able to benefit from all the things that wisdom will bring into your life in the mighty name of Jesus. Let us pray. Father, we thank you this afternoon. We pray that we will desire wisdom from you and that we will continually pray and you will continue to fill us with wisdom in the mighty name of Jesus. So, Father, we thank you in Jesus' name. Hallelujah. Amen. As we pray this afternoon, we are going to focus on praying for our children, praying for the students in the mighty name of Jesus. We want to pray different things for the students. First of all, I want us to pray that the students will have godly relationships. Amen. In the book of Proverbs 13:20 says, "He who walks with the wise will become wise. Companion of fools will be destroyed." Father, this afternoon we pray for our students, our children. We pray for that they will have godly relationships. Give them godly relationships so that they will walk with the wise. They will be have relationships that will cause them to prosper, will cause them to do well in their work, in their schools, in the mighty name of Jesus. So, Father, we thank you for granting our children godly relationships. Keep them, that they will not spend time with relationships that will not cause them to excel in their education, in the mighty name of Jesus. So thank you, Father, for godly relationships. Your word says iron sharpens iron. So we pray that our children will have great, good relationships so that they can excel in their studies in Jesus' name. Amen. We want to pray for courage. Joshua 1 verse 9 says, "Be strong and courageous. Do not be afraid. Do not be discouraged, for the Lord your God will be with you wherever you go." Hallelujah. We want to pray that our children will be courageous and that they will not be discouraged in the mighty name of Jesus. Father, we thank you. You are the giver of every good and perfect gift. Grant our children courage. Let them be strong. Let them not be discouraged so that they can do well in their studies. Then they'll be able to focus. When you give them courage and that you continue to make them strong in the mighty name of Jesus. So, Father, we come against any discouragement. If there's anything in their lives that is causing them to be discouraged, Father, we pray in the mighty name of Jesus that all those things that will hinder them from making progress will be removed from their lives in the mighty name of Jesus. So, Father, we thank you for granting our children, our students, courage in the mighty name of Jesus. We want to pray for good health in the name of Jesus. We want to pray that our students will have good health. In John, in 3 John, verse 1 to 2 says, "Beloved, I wish above all things that you may prosper and be in health, even as thy soul prospers." Hallelujah. So we want to pray good health for our students all throughout the year, all throughout their education, that and their lives, that they'll walk in good health in the name of Jesus, that in every area they will prosper, in every area, just as their health, Father, Lord, their soul, even their soul, let everything about them prosper, let them be in good health in the mighty name of Jesus. So, Father, we bless you and we thank you, Father, that our students are healthy spiritually in every area, physically, they are healthy financially, in every area of their lives, Father, that they walk in health, in perfect health, in the mighty name of Jesus. Father, we thank you and we give you praise. Hallelujah. We are going to pray for that our students will be honest. John 3 verse 8 says, "And you will know the truth, and the truth will set you free." Hallelujah. We want to pray that our students will know the truth. They will walk in the truth, the way of the word, the truth, in everything that they do, in everything that concerns them, that they will know the truth, and the truth will set them free. In the mighty name of Jesus, thank you, Father, for granting our children, our students, Father, the truth. Let them know the what is right, what is wrong. In the name of Jesus, let them be honest in all their dealings, in all that they will do, in the name of Jesus. So we thank you, Father, that they are children who know the truth, and that the truth will set them free. Let them know the truth of the word of God, that they be walking honesty in all that they do, Father, in the mighty name of Jesus. Hallelujah. We want to pray that they will have hope. Isaiah 40 verse 31 says, but those who hope in the Lord will renew their strength. They will soar on wings like eagles. They will run and not grow weary. They will walk and will not faint. Hallelujah. We want to thank God, oh God, that you give them hope. In every area, they will not be discouraged. They will renew their strength when they hope in the Lord, that they will look up to God. They will keep their eyes focused on Him, knowing that He will renew their strength, and that this will help them to soar, to do well in everything that they will do, in the name of Jesus. So, Father, we thank you that our students are full of hope. They are full of their hope. Their eyes are focused on you, in the mighty name of Jesus. In all their things, that in all that they do, they know that they can put their trust in you, Father. You will help them with their work. You will help them in their life, in the name of Jesus, and that they will soar like eagles, in the name of Jesus. They will do well, they will excel, in the name of Jesus. So, Father, we give you thanks and we give you praise, in the name of Jesus. We want to pray for kindness. We want to, in Ephesians 4:32, it says, be kind and compassionate to one another, forgive each other, just as Christ God forgave you. Amen. We want to pray that our students, our children will be compassionate with one another. They will not fight one another. When situations come, they'll be able to forgive one another. When mistakes happen, when there's a quarrel, when there's misunderstanding, they'll be able to forgive one another and they'll move on. They will know that it is that's what the word of God says, that we should forgive one another, that we should be compassionate towards one another. So, Father, we thank you that our students, our children are full of compassion for one another. They are loving towards one another. They are forgiving to one another, just as God forgave us and forgave them, in the name of Jesus. So, Father, thank you that you grant them that compassionate heart. You continue that if there's any that are harboring any bitterness or any anger towards in their friendships, in their relationship, we pray this afternoon, oh Lord, that there will be forgiveness. They will be able to find it in their hearts to forgive one another, and that they can be restore relationships, Father, that are broken, in the mighty name of Jesus. So, Father, we thank you that there will be restoration of any broken relationships that has come because of any kind of bitterness or anger, in the name of Jesus. So, Father, we thank you that our students are forgiving, are walking in forgiveness, in the mighty name of Jesus. We thank you and we give you praise in Jesus' name. Amen. We're going to pray for our students, that our students walk in obedience. Amen. Hallelujah. Father, we thank you. Ephesians 6 verse 1 says, children, obey your parents in the Lord, for this is right. Honor thy father and mother. Amen. So we pray that our children, our students, will honor their parents, will honor their mother, their father. They will even also obey their teachers. Amen. And those that are in authority over and around them, wherever they are, in the name of Jesus. Father, we thank you that our children are obedient children. Yes, Father, in the name of Jesus, they honor their parents. They honor those that are in authority over them, Father, in the mighty name of Jesus. Thank you, Father, for obedient children. We thank you that our children Children that are full of love, who are obedient, who do as they are told, who know to what is right from wrong, in the name of Jesus. Thank you that our students are quick to obey, in the mighty name of Jesus. When they are taught the right things, when they are told the right things, they obey, in the mighty name of Jesus. So Father, we thank you and we give you praise, in the mighty name of Jesus. Amen. We want to pray our children will be safe. Amen. Psalms 121 verse 8 says, the Lord keeps watch over you as you come and go. Hallelujah. We want to pray. Thank you for safety. When they travel to and fro from school, when they, wherever they go, that they are safe, even in the classrooms, where they are walking town, or even their home, that our children are safe, in the mighty name of Jesus. Father, thank you for keeping our children safe, safe from harm, safe from anything, whether it's physical or emotional, anything that can cause them not to be safe, anything that can cause their hearts to be, that can bring hurt to them. Father, we pray for safety. We pray that our children will be safe, in the name of Jesus. Also, we pray for emotional safety, Father, that they are hurt, their feelings will not be hurt, Father, even from their relationships with one another, or even with their parents. Father, we pray that you guard their hearts with all diligence. From out of it flows the issues of life. So we pray for their safety, in the name of Jesus. Hallelujah. We thank you, Father, in Jesus' name. Amen. We want to pray that our children have self-control. 2 Timothy verse 1 and 7 says, for God has not given us the spirit of fear, but of power and of love and a sound mind. Hallelujah. Father, we thank you for giving our students, our children, you know, power and love and a sound mind. Thank you for delivering them, Father. Thank you for keeping them away, giving them, not giving them a spirit, that they do not have a spirit of fear, that they do not have anything to worry about or to fear, because they belong to you. They are children of the Most High God. So Father, we thank you. Give them self-control, Father. Let them be able to control their emotions, be able to control their thoughts, be able to control themselves physically. They will not fight with others. They will not do things that do not bring glory to your name, or anything that will bring harm to their bodies, in the name of Jesus. So Father, we thank you for self-control. They control themselves, even at work, in school, when they are working. They are able to use their time wisely, to focus on the work. When they get to school, they stay focused on their schoolwork. They listen and they obey, and they do their work. They do all their homework. They do all the work that is set for them. They have control, self-control. They know when to study, when it's time to study for exams. When they're in the classroom, they're able to sit down and listen to what the teachers are teaching them. Amen. In the mighty name of Jesus. So we thank you, Father, for that spread, that our children have self-control, in the mighty name of Jesus. Thank you that they are not fearful. They have nothing to worry about. Where they are, they are safe in the schools. Where they travel to and from home, they are safe, in the mighty name of Jesus. We thank you and we give you praise. We want to pray and ask that their trust, they will trust in the Lord. Proverbs 3 verse 5 and 6 says, trust in the Lord with all your heart, and lean not unto thy own understanding, but in all your ways acknowledge him, and he will direct your paths. Hallelujah. We pray that our children will honor the Lord. They will trust in the Lord, in the mighty name of Jesus. Oh Father, thank you that our children trust in you with all their heart, that they do not lean on their own understanding. They will trust in the Lord in all their situations, in whatever they face. Their trust is in you. They focus on you. They know where their help comes from, in the name of Jesus. They trust in the Lord. So Father, we thank you that you will direct their paths as they trust in you. You order order their steps, Father. In the mighty name of Jesus, we thank you, O Lord. Oh, Father, we thank you that as they lean on you, they will not lean on their own understanding. They will not think they know it all, but they know, they say the word, ask the Lord, who will give only to all those that ask of him. They will be able to ask. They will know that if they pray and ask you, you will help them. You will direct them in the mighty name of Jesus. Oh, Father, we thank you in Jesus' name. Amen. I want to pray, as we've talked about wisdom, that there are benefits of wisdom. We also want to pray for our students. You know, Proverbs 9:10 says, the fear of the Lord is the beginning of wisdom, and the knowledge of the Holy One is understanding. We want to pray that our children will walk in wisdom. In the name of Jesus, that they will desire wisdom. They will know that wisdom comes from you, O Lord, that you are the giver of wisdom, and that they will trust in you, and they will ask for wisdom from you, and you, whatever they want to desire, their hearts, their thoughts, they know that you will direct them. You will give them godly counsel in the mighty name of Jesus. So we bless your name, Lord, and we thank you. In Jesus' name, amen. We're going to pray for peace. Hallelujah. Isaiah 26 verse 3 says, you will keep in perfect peace all whose trust is in you. All those thoughts are fixed on you. Amen. That is our children, our students, they trust in you. As they fix their eyes on you, Lord, you will grant them peace. They will walk in peace. In the name of Jesus, there will be nothing that will worry them. They will be not afraid of anything. And they will have peace in the name of Jesus. Peace at home, peace in school, peace all around them, Father, in our community, Father, in our nation, in Montserrat, Father. We thank you for peace all around in the mighty name of Jesus. Father, thank you for peace all around in the mighty name of Jesus. We also want to continue to pray for protection. Psalm 91 verse 1, 2, 4, and 11. I'm just going to paraphrase some of the verses. Those who live in the shelter of the Most High will find rest in the shadow of the Almighty. This I declare about the Lord. He alone is our refuge and place of safety. He will cover you with his feathers. He will shelter you with his wings. His faithful promises are your honor and protection. For he will order his angels to protect you wherever you go. Hallelujah. Thank you, Father, for protecting our students, our children, that they are protected wherever they are. You know, you will protect them, that they know that protection comes from you, and they will put their trust in you, Father, in the mighty name of Jesus, that you are their place of safety. Oh, Lord, you cover. Thank you for angels that are around protecting them wherever they go. In the mighty name of Jesus, Father, we pray you release angels all around in our schools, Father, wherever our children are, protect them from any harm in the mighty name of Jesus. We thank you, Father, and we give you praise in the mighty name of Jesus. Hallelujah. We want to pray for purpose. Jeremiah 29:11 says, for I know the plans I have for you, declares the Lord, plans to prosper you and not to harm you, plans to give you hope and a future. We want to pray that our children will know the purpose. They will know the reason they are here. What is the purpose for which they were created? God has a purpose for everyone. Amen. We want to pray that our children will discover their purpose, that they will walk and fulfill their assignment, the purpose for which God has created them. In the mighty name of Jesus, Father, thank you, oh Lord, that you cause our children to know the purpose for which they were created, to know the assignment that you've given them in the name of Jesus, that they'll be able to fulfill that assignment in the mighty name of Jesus. So, Father, we thank you. We thank you that our children know the plans that you have for them. We know they know their purpose, their assignment, and they are walking in that purpose and assignment in the mighty name of Jesus. So, Father, we give you praise and we give you glory in the mighty name of Jesus. We also want to pray for provision. Father, thank you that if any of our students, our children are lacking anything, you are the giver of every good. You provide, you meet every need. Father, I pray that if they desire anything, they lack anything, they need anything, they will know that you are their provider. You provide for them, Father, in every physical, whatever need that they have, you are a provider. So, Father, we thank you for providing for the students, providing for our children. Everything that they need, whether they need even at home, at school, every provision is covered in the mighty name of Jesus. So, Father, we thank you for providing for our students, our children, in the mighty name of Jesus. We also provide for our schools in the name of Jesus. Father, we also want to pray for their salvation. Hallelujah. Thank you, Lord. 3 John 16 says, for God so loved the world that he gave his one and only Son, that whosoever shall believe in him shall not perish but have eternal life. Father, thank

In the mighty name of Jesus. So, Father, we thank you. And we give you praise in the mighty name of Jesus. I want us to pray for all the teaching staff, all those that work in schools, all the administrators, the principal, the professors, teachers, secretaries, all support staff, the maintenance staff, anybody in any school or university. In the mighty name of Jesus, we want to pray for anybody in any vocational, any educators. We want to pray that, Lord, you will bless them. In the name of Jesus, we pray blessings over their lives. In the mighty name of Jesus, that, Lord, you guide them with your wisdom and you empower them with your spirit, that they will do the work, they will encourage, they will inspire the children. Father, Lord, we thank you that you will help them as they do their work. In the name of Jesus, thank you because you've called them and they do it as unto the Lord. In the name of Jesus, they serve. In the name of Jesus, we want to thank you that you too will bless the works of their hands. In the mighty name of Jesus, provide for their needs, whatever the needs that they may have. We pray that every need is met in Jesus' name. Hallelujah. We want to pray for the parents of all our children. Hallelujah. Father, thank you. We bring the parents, the guardians, the caregivers of our students before you in the mighty name of Jesus, that you, whatever it is that you help them, that you cause them to make decisions. Father, give them wisdom. Give them insight. Father, that as they raise their children, they will raise them well. They will be able to guide them in the name of Jesus and to protect them. Father, Lord, strengthen them from within so that they might be a source of strength and confidence and hope for their children in the mighty name of Jesus. So, Father, we give you praise and glory and honor. We also pray for any children with special needs or whatever, Lord, that you touch them, you will heal them in the mighty name of Jesus, that whatever challenges they have, equip them and encourage them. Also pray for the teachers and carers who look after these, that you give them more grace and strength as they continue to work with these children in the mighty name of Jesus. So, Father, thank you. In the name of Jesus, our school, we cover our schools with the precious blood of Jesus. We thank you for all our teachers and all our students and all those that work in school. They are blessed in Jesus' name. Amen. Thank you, dear listener, for joining me this afternoon. For more information about our prayer ministry, you can call or you can email us. You can call us on 496-4052. That is 496-4052. Or you can email us on deministriesint@gmail.com. 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Please join us again every Sunday, same time, Montserrat time, as we continue to pray for different topics and also pray for Montserrat. Hallelujah. And we pray that as you continue to pray, that God will give you a testimony, God will help you to understand and grant you more wisdom. Amen. If you would like to hear from you, so please do send us, share your testimony with us, or you can also join our prayer lines, which are there every day, and you can also have any prayer need or any us to pray for you. Do call us and do get in touch with us. I pray that you have a wonderful rest of the day, Sunday. Enjoy your Sunday in Jesus' name until we meet again next week. In Jesus' name, amen.

Just about our 19 minutes. It is moving up before the hour. At 3 in the afternoon. The 14th of our June, 2026. Beautiful Sunday afternoon. Bright and sunny on the outside. There's some music there from Shania Twain. Track entitled From This Moment On. Hey, good afternoon to you wherever you are. And you're locked on to the Vibes at Jabba Radio. I do appreciate having you aboard. DJ Kedibi in your company. I'll be with you right on until 4 o'clock.

2 minutes, it is moving down past the hour of three. There's some music there from Brandy in the afternoon time. It's called

got just about 11 minutes. It is moving up before the hour of 4 o'clock. That's the beautiful voice of Natalie Cole. Starting over again. Hey, coming about 4, we'll be getting into the classical music show.

That's a beautiful combination there. Teddy Pendergrass alongside Whitney Houston. Hold Me in Your Arms Tonight. We got 5 minutes up before 4 o'clock. Well, folks, I gotta go. Gotta make my leave out of here. Always a pleasure holding it down for a couple of hours with you. I'll be back in your company tomorrow afternoon from 3 until 6. So, see you then. Hey, folks, do enjoy what's left of your Sunday. DJ Kenny be saying one love, Jah Guide. And I'm out of here. Coming up at our 4 o'clock, we'll be getting into the classical music show. But before that, here's the music from Freddie Jackson.

Check your afternoon time. We got 2 minutes moving up on the hour. 4 o'clock. It was Edgy Brady on this hot, hot Sunday afternoon. Yeah, thank you, Ken. Ken Bazzi holding it down, of course. Doing our thing. Cecil Lick here with you until 9 o'clock this evening. And coming up in just about a minute's time, we'll bring to you Zedjibi's classical masterpieces. Here's hoping that you're having a wonderful Sunday. Sunday, June 14 it is. Despite the hot conditions on the outside, it's going to be all good. Don't worry.

0: 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Do join us next week Sunday for another presentation of Zedjibi's Classical Masterpieces. All evening time, we got 3 minutes now past your 5 o'clock. Coming up next, we'll bring to you the program. 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

Pleasant afternoon all, and welcome to another program. Hope you all had a productive week, and I know many of us are looking forward to tomorrow's holiday, but I invite everyone to hang in with us for another 50 minutes, and you'll find the program interesting, insightful. First, a prayer. Lord, Heavenly Father, we thank you for the past week, and you know, at this time, Lord, many persons are feeling hardship. Some people are carrying pain. And give us strength for today, even we cannot see tomorrow clearly. When we feel weak, be our refuge. When our thoughts are troubled, give us peace. When we feel forgotten, remind us that we are not alone. Help us not to lose hope in suffering. Teach us what we need to learn. Protect us from bitterness and surround us with wisdom, comfort, and people who care. Heal what is broken in us, whether in our body, our minds, our relationships, or spirit. Give us courage to keep moving on, one step at a time. We trust that even in difficult seasons, we are present and working in ways we cannot yet see. At this time, I know there are a number of persons who have fallen family members in the hospital or at home, not feeling well. Keep the faith. God is good and He's great. And His mercies shall endure forever. Through Jesus' mighty name, I have prayed. Now, today, I'll be looking at suffering. I think it's timely. Looking at mysterious suffering. And we might find our way all the way to a topic: all things work together for good to those who love God. I have two parts, part one, part two. I'm not sure if I'll be able to go through with part two today, but we'll try. So, mysterious suffering, what's that? It affirms that human pain cannot always be explained, categorized, or justified through rational analysis. Now, this perspective does not deny God's justice, goodness, or sovereignty. Rather, it acknowledges the limits of human understanding in the face of divine purpose. In this view, the meaning of suffering is not fully accessible to human reason. And therefore, the proper response is not speculation, but persevering faith. Scripture presents this not as intellectual resignation, but as mature trust. The mysterious suffering view begins with a fundamental biblical conviction. That is, God has a sovereign purpose, not only for individuals, but for history itself. So human lives unfold within a divine narrative, far larger than personal experience. Scripture repeatedly affirms that God works according to His own counsel, wisdom, and timing. You find that in Isaiah chapter 55, verse 8 to 9. Suffering, therefore, cannot be evaluated solely on the basis of immediate outcome or personal fairness. Events that appear chaotic or cruel may serve purposes that transcend the individual sufferer and extend into generations yet unseen. This does not mean that suffering is good in itself, but that it is never outside God's sovereign awareness or allowance. Because God's purpose, comprehensive and eternal, they cannot be fully judged by observing circumstances alone. Human beings, they see fragments, but God sees the whole. This limitation makes it impossible to reach definitive conclusions about why a particular person suffers at a particular moment. Scripture consistently warns against equating suffering with moral failure or divine rejection. Jesus himself rejected this logic when asked about tragic deaths and congenital suffering. Look at Luke chapter 13, verse 1 to 5. In mysterious suffering, the problem is not lack of information, but the impossibility of grasping the full context in which God is working.
So sometimes attempts to fully explain suffering often create more problems than they solve. They either oversimplify pain, minimize the sufferer, or reduce God to a predictable system. Scripture does not present suffering as a puzzle to be solved, but as a reality to be endured with faith. Let's take, for example, the classic case of Job dealing with mysterious suffering. So the clearest biblical example of mysterious suffering is the book of Job. Job is introduced as a righteous man, explicitly declared blameless by God himself. Look at Job chapter 1, verse 1. His suffering is not disciplinary, corrective, or retributive. It is simply mysterious. At the heart of the narrative is a profound question. Will a human being serve God for nothing? Satan argues that faith is transactional, that obedience exists only because it is rewarded. Job's suffering becomes the testing ground for disinterested faith. So Job's friends represent humanity's instinctive demand for explanation. They insist that suffering must be deserved, understandable, and morally traceable. Job rejects their conclusions, yet he still longs for answers. When God finally speaks, that's Job chapter 38, verse 1 to 42, he offers no explanation of the heavenly dialogue, no justification for events, and no philosophical defense. Instead, God reveals himself. The divine response shifts the issue from why suffering exists to who God is. Job's questions dissolve not because they are answered, but because they are eclipsed by the presence of God. In the end, Job does not receive an explanation. He receives God. And that proves sufficient. Now, why does this matter? Mysterious suffering protects believers from shallow answers and fragile faith. It teaches humility before God, patience in pain, and trust beyond understanding. This view reminds believers that faith is not sustained by answers, but by relationship. When suffering defies explanation, faith endures not because it understands God's ways, but because it knows God himself. So, revelational suffering is the form of human pain through which God discloses deeper truths about himself and about his relationship with humanity. In this view, suffering is not merely punitive, corrective, or evidential. It is illuminative. It opens spiritual understanding that would otherwise remain inaccessible. Scripture consistently affirmed that some of the clearest visions of God emerge not in prosperity, but in affliction. This truth is not accidental. It reflects the reality that comfort often dulls perception, while suffering strips away illusions, false securities, and shallow theology. So, in moments of loss, fear, or endurance, God reveals dimensions of his character: holiness, faithfulness, compassion, sovereignty, that are known intellectually beforehand, but grasped relationally only through trial. Revelational suffering teaches that some truths about God cannot be learned in comfort. They must be discovered in dependence. Scripture does not promise exemption from suffering, but it repeatedly promises revelation within it. Those who suffer faithfully often echo Job's confession, not that all questions are answered, but that God is seen more clearly than before. So, revelational suffering helps believers interpret pain without despair or cynicism, instead of asking only, why is this happening? Scripture invites the deeper question, what is God revealing through this?
This perspective guards against shallow faith built solely on blessing and success. It anchors the believer in the conviction that God is present, purposeful, and personally knowable, even in seasons of loss. For teachers, pastors, and Christians facing hardship, this view provides a framework for endurance that neither denies pain nor wastes it. Suffering becomes a place of encounter rather than abandonment, shaping faith that is resilient, humble, and deeply rooted in the character of God. Having said that, I'll now explore why we say all things work together for good to those who love God. Romans chapter 8 verse 28 is a scripture we'll review. There it says, "And we know that all things work together for good to those who love God." This passage is really addressed to who loves God. So if you love God, it's addressed to you. So according to the passage, all things means everything that has happened happens or will happen. I want to put that back again because it's not clear. I want to make it clear. According to this passage, all things, meaning everything that has happened, happens or will happen, work together for good to those who love him. You look at Proverbs chapter 12, verse 21. It says, "There shall no evil happen to the righteous." So, nothing in vain shall happen to the righteous. Nothing in the life of a man that loves God is evil, random, or vain. In contrast, everything, even those things that we do not accept pleasantly, is a part of God's recipe for the good. And that point is often misunderstood. So it is not accidental that the word says, all that want to live godly will be persecuted. Look at 2 Timothy chapter 3, verse 12. And many are the afflictions of the righteous. Look at Psalms 34:19. While at the same time says that there shall no evil happen to him, thus implying that even the afflictions are not necessarily evil or vain. Also, it is not accidental that it says in Ephesians chapter 5, verse 20, giving thanks always for all things to God, even the Father, in the name of our Lord Jesus Christ. And 1 Thessalonians chapter 5, verse 18 says, in everything give thanks, for this is the will of God in Christ Jesus concerning you. So God tells us to thank him in everything, not just some things. Everything. And I'm reminded profoundly that Lamentations chapter 3 verse 37 to 38 tells you this. Who is he who speaks and it comes to pass when the Lord has not commanded it? Powerful and profound. Who is he who speaks and it comes to pass when the Lord has not commanded it? So, even the devil cannot go beyond the boundaries that the Lord has set. In Job, we see that he could not try Job without having a permission. And he could not go beyond that permission. In Luke chapter 22, verse 31, we see that in order to sift the disciples as wheat, he had to ask first. In John, we see that he could not touch Jesus because his hour had not yet come. Look at John chapter 7, verse 30. In 1 Corinthians chapter 10, verse 13, we see that we will not be tempted beyond what we are able. Not because the devil does not want it, but because God, who is faithful, will not allow us. In Matthew chapter 4, verse 1, we see that it was by the Spirit that Jesus was led up into the wilderness to be tempted by the devil. Job said, "Shall we accept good from God, and shall we not accept adversity?" When he said, "The Lord gave, and the Lord has taken away, blessed be the name of the Lord," he again spoke the truth. In all this, Job did not sin nor charge God with wrong. Look at Job chapter 1, verse 22.
what Job said was correct. It was right and accurate. So when faced with these challenges, we should do what the righteous Job did. Glorify the Lord for these. For all things work together for good to those that love God. So what we may consider as affliction, it is often necessary for the good, but we do not appreciate. Glorify the Lord and trust Him and thank Him in all ways. You may even consider some of these thoughts are evil, but we just said, there shall no evil happen to the righteous. And you're righteous. So consider Romans chapter 3, verse 21 and 26. Paul, in a similar situation, in 2 Corinthians chapter 12, verse 7 to 10, says, and lest I should be made haughty by the abundance of the revelations, a thorn in the flesh was given to me, a messenger of Satan to buffet me, that I may not be made haughty. Concerning this thing, I pleaded with the Lord three times, that it might depart from me. And he said to me, my grace is sufficient for you, for my strength is made perfect in weakness. Therefore, most gladly, I will rather boast in my infirmities, that the power of Christ may rest upon me. Therefore, I take pleasure in my infirmities, in reproaches, in needs, in persecutions, in distresses, for Christ's sake. For when I am weak, then I am strong. So Paul boasted in his infirmities. The reproaches, the needs, the persecution, and the distresses were for him, but opportunities through which he saw the power of the Lord. The thorn in the flesh did not come all alone. It was given to him so that he not be haughty. Paul might have wondered, going third time to the Lord, why the previous two times his prayer was not answered. He may also not understand why some of our prayers were answered immediately, while others not, even though we devoted much heart and time to them. However, we are not asked to understand, but rather to believe. To believe that since we love God, all things, not something, all things work together for good. But look at Isaiah chapter 55, verse 8 to 9. It says, for my thoughts are not your thoughts, nor are your ways my ways, says the Lord. For as the heavens are higher than the earth, so are my ways higher than your ways, and my thoughts than your thoughts. Jeremiah chapter 29, verse 11 says, for I know the thoughts that I think toward you, says the Lord, thoughts of peace and not of evil, to give you an expected end. The just shall live by faith. We need to trust Him and be surrendered to Him completely. And it is not necessary our will be done. What is necessary is His will to be done, because it is much higher than ours. Now, we'll look at some examples to justify the theme, all things work together for good to those who love God. Philippians chapter 1, verse 12 to 18 says, but I want you to know, brethren, that the things which happened to me have actually turned out for the furtherance of the gospel, so that it has become evident to the whole palace guard and to all the rest that my chains are in Christ. And most of the brethren in the Lord, having become confident by my chain, are much more bold to speak the word without fear. Paul was in prison, naturally speaking, one would expect his time there would be unproductive for the gospel. But see what he says. The things which happened to me have actually turned out for the furtherance of the gospel. And most of the brethren in the Lord, having become confident by my chain, are much more bold to speak the word without fear. Not only Paul's chains were not a hindrance to the gospel, but they also work for its furtherance. They really became the power for a bolder proclamation of the word of God by the other brethren. We know Paul and Silas were not arguing with God about the situation, but they were praying and singing to Him.
Because of this stand, all the prisoners heard the word of God that night, spoken via these hymns and prayers. Would have they ever heard it had no one been there to speak it to them? Suddenly there was a great earthquake, so that the foundations of the prison were shaken, and immediately all the doors were opened, and everyone's chains were loose. And the keeper of the prison, awaking from sleep, and seeing the prison doors open, supposing the prisoners had fled, drew his sword and was about to kill himself. But Paul cried with a loud voice, saying, "Do yourself no harm, for we are all here." Then he called for a light, ran in, and fell down trembling before Paul and Silas. And he brought them out and said, "Sirs, what must I do to be saved?" And they said, "Believe on the Lord Jesus Christ, and you will be saved, you and your household." And they spoke the word of the Lord to him and to all who were in his house. And he took them the same hour of the night and washed their stripes. And immediately he and all his family were baptized. And when he had brought them into his house, he set food before them, and he rejoiced, having believed in God with all his household. Would have all these ever happened if Paul and Silas were not in prison? Would we ever see the prison keeper and his family in heaven, had not Paul and Silas been there? So immediately we hear prison and we say evil. Yet his thoughts are not our thoughts, but immeasurably higher than ours. So we can conclude that if we love God, whatever may happen in our lives, pleasant or unpleasant, work together for good. Many get disappointed and offended when tribulation or persecution arises because of the word. However, even the tribulations and the trials work also for good if we love God. We're reminded Romans chapter 5 verse 3, "And not only that, but we also glory in tribulations, knowing that tribulation produces patience. For our light affliction, which is but for a moment, is working for us a far more exceeding and eternal weight of glory." James chapter 1 verse 2 to 4 is instructive, eternal weight of glory. James chapter 1 verse 2 to 4 is instructive. He says, "My brethren, count it

Another example I'm going to give you to prove the point that all things work together for good to those who love God. We look at the case of Joseph. And we're reminded again of Romans chapter 8 verse 28. I'll repeat it. And we know that all things work together for good to those who love God, to those who are called, who are the called according to his purpose. We look at Joseph's situation. To begin, we go to Genesis chapter 37. There, starting from verse 3, we read, now Israel loved Joseph more than all his children, because he was the son of his old age. Also, he made him a tunic of many colors. But when his brothers saw that their father loved him more than all his brothers, they hated him and could not speak peaceably to him. Now Joseph had a dream, and he told it to his brothers, and they hated him even more. So he said to them, please hear this dream which I have dreamed. There we were, binding sheaves in the field. Then behold, my sheaf arose and also stood upright. And indeed your sheaves stood all around and bowed down to my sheaf. And his brothers said to him, shall you indeed reign over us, or shall you indeed have dominion over us? So they hated him even more for his dreams and for his words. Then he dreamed still another dream and told it to his brothers and said, look, I have dreamed another dream. And this time the sun, the moon, and the 11 stars bowed down to me. So he told it to his father and his brothers. And his father rebuked him and said to him, what is this dream that you have dreamed? Shall your mother and I and your brothers indeed come to bow down to the earth before you? And his brothers envied him. But his father kept the matter in mind. Later in Genesis chapter 42, we read the fulfillment of Joseph's dreams concerning his brothers. Genesis chapter 42, verse 6 and 9 says, and Joseph's brothers came and bowed down before him with their faces to the earth. Then Joseph remembered the dreams which he had dreamed about them. As it may be evident, the dreams of Joseph were prophetic. In other words, they were dreams given by God, to which he showed to him what would happen in the future. In fact, many years later. So, though at first nothing may seem strange in the above, it becomes when we remember the negative reaction these dreams had on Joseph's brothers. Really, they did not cause but only the envy and hate that was added to their hate for him because of the special love of their father. In fact, they hated Joseph so much that after thinking even to kill him, they finally sold him to some passing traders on their way to Egypt. At Genesis chapter 37, verse 25 to 28, it says, and they sat down to eat a meal. Then they lifted up their eyes and looked, and there was a company of Ishmaelites coming from Gilead with their camels bearing spices, balm, and myrrh on their way to carry them down to Egypt. So Judah said to his brothers, what profit it is there if we kill our brother and conceal his blood? Come and let us sell him to the Ishmaelites, and let not our hand be upon him, for he is our brother and our flesh. And his brothers listened. Then Midianite traders passed by, so the brothers pulled Joseph up and lifted him out of the pit and sold him to the Ishmaelites for 20 shekels of silver. And they took Joseph to Egypt. The hate of Joseph's brothers finally made them to sell him as a slave to Egypt, far from his father and family, yet not far from the Lord. At Genesis chapter 39, verse 1 to 6, it says, now Joseph had been taken down to Egypt, and Potiphar, an officer of Pharaoh, captain of the guard, an Egyptian, bought him from the Ishmaelites who had taken him down there. The Lord was with Joseph, and he was a successful man. And he was in the house of his master, the Egyptian. And his master saw that the Lord was with him, and that the Lord made all he did to prosper in his hand. So Joseph found favor in his sight and served him. Then he made him overseer of his house, and all that he had he put under his authority. So it was from the time that he had made him overseer of his house and all that he had, that the Lord blessed the Egyptian's house for Joseph's sake. And the blessing of the Lord

God was on all that he had in the house and in the field. Thus he left all that he had in Joseph's hand, and he did not know what he had except for the bread which he ate. The Lord was Joseph, blessing and establishing everything that he did in the house of Potiphar. Seeing this, his master made him an overseer of his house, passing to his oversight all that he had. However, the things once more changed dramatically. Look at Genesis chapter 39, verse 6 to 15 and 19 to 20. Now Joseph was handsome in form and appearance. And it came to pass, after these things, that his master's wife cast longing eyes on Joseph. And she said, "Lie with me." But he refused and said to his master's wife, "Look, my master does not know what is with me in this house. And he has committed all that he has to my hand. There is no one greater in this house than I. Nor has he kept back anything from me but you, because you are his wife. How then can I do this great wickedness and sin against God?" So it was, as she spoke to Joseph day by day, that he did not heed her to lie with her or to be with her. But it happened about this time, when Joseph went into the house to do his work, and none of the men of the house was inside, that she caught him by his garment, saying, "Lie with me." But he left his garment in her hand and fled and ran outside. And so it was, when she saw that he had left his garment in her hand and fled outside, that she called to the men of her house and spoke to them, saying, "See, he has brought in to us a Hebrew to mock us. He came in to me to lie with me, and I cried out with a loud voice. And it happened, when he heard that I lifted my voice and cried out, that he left his garment with me and fled and went outside." So it was, when his master heard the words which his wife spoke to him, saying, "Your servant did to me after this manner," that his anger was aroused. Then Joseph's master took him and put him into prison, where the king's prisoners were confined. So just when stability started to be reestablished with Joseph, another conspiracy happened against him that put him into prison. However, the Lord was with him, even there, and showed him mercy. Turning now to Genesis chapter 39, verse 20 to 23. "And he was there in the prison, but the Lord was with Joseph and showed him mercy, and he gave him favor in the sight of the keeper of the prison. And the keeper of the prison committed to Joseph's hand all the prisoners who were in the prison. Whatever they did there, it was his doing. The keeper of the prison did not look into anything that was under Joseph's authority, because the Lord was with him, and whatever he did, the Lord made it prosper." So the Lord was with Joseph in the prison, exactly as he was with him in Potiphar's house and in the land of Canaan. He was with him, showing him mercy and favor. Now, as Joseph, it may be that we do not understand why we are where we are, why it happened, what happened, but this is not the important part. What is important is the Lord to be with us. And he said, "All things work together for good to those who love God." That's his theme. Don't move away from it. So if we love him, all things work together for good, even the things that do not seem as good, and even the things that we may not fully understand. At Genesis chapter 40, it came to pass after these things that the butler and the baker of the king of Egypt offended their lord, the king of Egypt. And Pharaoh was angry with his two officers, the chief butler and the chief baker. So he put them in custody in the house of the captain of the guard, in the prison, the place where Joseph was confined. And the captain of the guard charged Joseph with them, and he served them, so they were in custody for a while. Then the butler and the baker of the king of Egypt, who were confined in the prison, had a dream, both of them, each man's dream in one night, and each man's dream with its interpretation. And Joseph came in to them in the morning and looked at them and saw that they were sad. So he asked Pharaoh's officers, who were with him in the custody of his lord's house, saying, "Why do you look so sad today?" And they said to him, "We each have had a dream, and there is no interpreter of it." So Joseph said to them, "Do not interpretation belong to God?" Thus the two Egyptians went on and said their dreams to Joseph, who then gave them their interpretation.
They were dreams coming from the Lord. He was the one that gave the interpretation. According to this interpretation, the one of the two officers would be executed while the other would be restored to his office. From the latter, Joseph asked to remember him and make mention of him to Pharaoh. But at Genesis chapter 40, verse 14 to 15, it says, "But remember me when it is well with you, and please show kindness to me. Make mention of me to Pharaoh, and get me out of this house. For indeed, I was stolen away from the land of the Hebrews, and also I have done nothing here that they should put me into the dungeon." Nevertheless, as soon as the chief butler was restored to his office, he forgot Joseph's pleas. Yet the chief butler did not remember Joseph, but forgot him. So, remember, his brothers sold him as a slave to Egypt because they hated him for the dream that God gave him. His boss in Egypt put him in prison, being deceived by his wife, though the only thing Joseph did was to protect him. The chief butler, as soon as he was restored to his position, forgot him. Nevertheless, despite the lack of understanding, Joseph had faith in God. He did not sin in Potiphar's house because he feared God. He boldly made reference to the Lord to the two Egyptians and by his spirit gave the interpretation of their dreams. His lack of understanding did not obstruct him from trusting God. You also may not understand the reason that some things happen to you, but you also should not permit the lack of understanding to be a barrier to your faith, because all things work together for good to those that love God. So, from the prison to the palace, moving on to chapter 41, tells us for another dream seen this time by Pharaoh. "Then it came to pass at the end of two full years that Pharaoh had a dream, and behold, he stood by the river. Suddenly, there came up out of the river seven cows, fine looking and fat, and they fed in the meadow. Then behold, seven other cows came up after them out of the river, ugly and gaunt, and stood by the other cows by the bank of the river. And the ugly and gaunt cows ate up the seven fine-looking and fat cows. So Pharaoh awoke. He slept and dreamed a second time. And suddenly, seven heads of grain came up on one stalk, plump and good. Then behold, seven thin heads, blighted by the east wind, and sprang up after them. And the seven thin heads devoured the seven plump and full heads. So Pharaoh awoke, and indeed it was a dream. Now it came to pass in the morning that his spirit was troubled, and he sent and called for all the magicians of Egypt and all its wise men. And Pharaoh told them his dreams, but there was no one who could interpret them for Pharaoh. Then the chief butler spoke to Pharaoh, saying, 'I remember my faults this day, when Pharaoh was angry with his servants and put me in custody in the house of the captain of the guard. Both me and the chief baker, we each had a dream in one night. Each of us dreamed according to the interpretation of his own dream. Now there was a young Hebrew man with us there, a servant of the captain of the guard. And we told him and interpreted our dreams for us. To each man he interpreted according to his own dream. And it came to pass just as he interpreted for us, so it happened.' Then Pharaoh sent and called Joseph, and they brought him quickly out of the dungeon, and he shaved, changed his clothing, and came to Pharaoh. 2 years had to pass till the chief butler remembered Joseph. However, the answer is simple, because this was the will of God. As Joseph said later, giving the interpretation, God has shown to Pharaoh what he is about to do. It was the Lord that brought Joseph to Potiphar's house, and it was he that permitted the things that happened there, and which finally brought him to the specific prison. It was the Lord that gave those two dreams to Joseph that made his brothers to hate him so much that they sold him to Egypt. So Joseph, through the Spirit of the Lord, explained the dreams to Pharaoh. Egypt would have great crops for 7 years. However, this period would be followed by 7 years of famine. Joseph also told Pharaoh how he was to handle the situation. I'm skipping through a bit. So, without seeing the end, he was unable to understand, yet he was not unable to believe.
You may be weak in understanding, yet do not be weak in believing. In believing what the word says, for everything that you may live today, that if you love God, all things work together for good, either you understand it or not. Returning to Joseph, his rise to the second in command in Egypt was not the end of the plan of God. When the 7 years of famine came, this also affected the land that his family dwelt. And the famine became severe in the land of Egypt. So all countries came to Joseph in Egypt to buy grain. When Jacob saw that there was grain in Egypt, Jacob said to his sons, "Why do you look at one another? Go down to Egypt and get grain." So Joseph's 10 brothers went down to buy grain in Egypt. And they came and bowed down before him with their faces to the earth. Joseph saw his brothers and recognized them, but he acted as a stranger to them and spoke roughly to them. Then he said to them, "Where do you come from?" And they said, "From the land of Canaan to buy food." So Joseph recognized his brothers, but they did not recognize him. Then Joseph remembered the dreams which he had dreamed about them and said to them, "You are spies. You have come to see the nakedness of the land." In fact, it was these dreams that made his brothers to hate him so much that they sold him to Egypt. However, Joseph did not make himself known to his brothers immediately. Instead, he pretended that he did not know them, accusing them that they were spies. Then after he kept them for 3 days, he called them again, asking them to go and bring Benjamin while he would keep one of them in Egypt till they return. They sorrowed his brothers and they considered what they had done to him many years ago as the cause of what is happening now. Thus, without knowing that the ruler before them was Joseph, confessed their guilty for what they had done to him. Then they said to one another, "We are truly guilty concerning our brother, for we saw the anguish of his soul when he pleaded with us, and we would not hear. Therefore, this distress came upon us." And Reuben answered them, saying, "Did I not speak to you, saying, 'Do not sin against the boy'? And you would not listen. Behold, his blood is now required of us." But they did not know that Joseph understood them, for he spoke to them through an interpreter. Skipping through. So he kept Simeon while his brothers returned to Canaan to bring Benjamin. After they brought him, Joseph permitted them to go only to bring him back quickly, accusing them that they had stolen his silver cup that he had intentionally hidden in Benjamin's sack. Because of this, he requested that Benjamin would stay as a slave in Egypt. Hearing this, the brothers fell before him on the ground, pleading him for Benjamin. Then Joseph could not restrain himself before all those who stood by him, and he cried out, "Make everyone go out from me." So no one stood with him while Joseph made himself known to his brothers. Then he said, "I am Joseph, your brother, whom you sold into Egypt. But now do not therefore be grieved or angry with yourselves because you sold me here. For God sent me before you to preserve life. For these 2 years the famine has been in the land, and there are still 5 years in which there will be neither plowing nor harvesting. And God sent me before you to preserve a posterity for you in the earth and to save your lives by a great deliverance. So now it was not you who sent me here, but God. And he has made me a father to Pharaoh and lord of all his house and a ruler throughout all the land of Egypt." And at Genesis chapter 50 verse 20, he says, "You meant evil against me, but God meant it for good in order to bring it about as it is this day to save many people alive." It's very interesting. It was God that sent Joseph to Egypt and not his brothers. It was God that placed him in Potiphar's house and gave him grace before him. And it was he that took him from there to prison. It was God that gave the two dreams to Pharaoh's officials, as well as the interpretation through Joseph. It was God that after 2 years gave those dreams to Pharaoh, and who through the chief butler brought Joseph to the palace. It was God that gave interpretation to Joseph, and it was he
that made him second in command in Egypt. It was he that brought Joseph's brothers to bow before him in Egypt and confess their guilty before him. It was he that preserved all Israel in life. God has his own plans for Israel, and all that happened to Joseph worked together for good. Though it may not have appeared as such from the beginning, and though it may not be understood but only after years, the truth is, once you love God, no evil, nothing is random, and it all works out for good. And sometimes there's great learning in these scriptures that we just roll over and don't really fathom the depths of knowledge and wisdom we can attain from these stories. Joseph's story is a powerful story, and it's a reminder for families too. In Munster, we had the tendency where poor people would have taken all the money obtained again from cotton, and you'll spend it on your children to send them to England and America. And the first thing many of them did when they went away is to abandon the family who sponsored that trip to the New World. I call it the New World because it's new for many people. And this lesson from Joseph is a stark reminder of ungratefulness, unfaithfulness, and, you know, families. We have some model families in Munster, I must tell you, real model families. Families that sacrifice, sent away the children, all the children in turn sent back for others, and the train kept going and going and going till nearly the entire family was depleted abroad. And then there are others who took all the gold and silver from the family, went away, absorbed it on themselves and their own family. Did nothing. And this scripture is a reminder that all things work together for good for those who love God. So just don't listen and put it aside. Absorb it, digest it, and put it to meaning and apply it to our lives. Many times, we give up when things don't work out. But we glorify God when we win some money, or you get some gift. And that's the problem we have. Weak faith. Shifting and sifting faith. The Bible says, such a man should not expect anything from the Lord. Unstable in all your ways. So I say that when the testing comes, your only recourse is to stand in the scripture. And if there is faith, the word will be proven. But many times our problem is the absence of faith, weak faith, where we only cry out to God when we're desperate. We cry out to him when we are broke. We cry out to him when we can't pay our bills. But when the times come, when the time comes where our wallet has expanded, God disappears from our minds. It's a mistake. It's a fundamental error. Absence of faith. Let us learn from Job. Job, very seriously, Job. Faith. Let's look at Joseph. Faith, trust, believe in God. And if we do that, things will turn around. But it has been a very inspiring message, and I really hope that anyone who had the opportunity to listen this afternoon would have benefited from the entire conversation. And I'll just remind you of a couple of things. That mysterious suffering affirms that human pain cannot always be explained, categorized or justified through rational analysis. In other words, you don't think that
you're so clever, you're going to work out everything. There's certain things you just cannot understand. God says his ways are higher than yours. So what you're trying to do is to understand his ways higher than yours and ours. So this perspective does not deny God's justice, goodness, or sovereignty. Rather, it acknowledges the limit of human understanding in the face of divine purpose. In this view, the meaning of suffering is not fully accessible to human reason, and therefore, the proper response is not speculation, but persevering faith. Mysterious suffering begins with a fundamental biblical conviction. One, God has a sovereign purpose not only for individuals, but for history itself. So human lives unfold within a definitive narrative far larger than personal experience. Scripture repeatedly affirms that God works according to his own counsel, wisdom, and timing. Suffering, therefore, cannot be evaluated solely on the basis of immediate outcome or personal fairness. Because events that appear chaotic or cruel may serve purposes that transcend the individual sufferer and extend into generations yet unseen. This does not mean in any way that suffering is good, but that it is never outside God's sovereign awareness or allowance. And because God's purposes are comprehensive and eternal, they cannot be fully judged by observing circumstances alone. Human beings see fragments. God sees the whole. This limitation makes it impossible to reach definitive conclusions about why a particular person suffers at a particular moment. And Scripture consistently warns against equating suffering with moral failure or divine rejection. Jesus himself rejected this logic when asked about tragic deaths and congenital suffering. In mysterious suffering, the problem is not lack of information, but the impossibility of grasping the full context in which God is working. So, attempts to fully explain suffering often create more problems than they solve, because they tend to either oversimplify pain, minimize the sufferer, or reduce God to a predictable system. Scripture does not present suffering as a puzzle to be solved, but as a reality to be endured with faith. And I'll pause there now, and I look forward to coming back next week for another insightful presentation. But keep Job in mind, read Job, and look at Joseph's story, and you'll have an excellent week. I thank you very much for listening, and enjoy. Best of the evening.

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0: Good evening, ladies and gentlemen, boys and girls, and welcome to the Signs of the Times radio program, sponsored by your friends, the Seventh-day Adventists. We are pleased to have you on board with us again this evening. Today, our topic is Ultimate Deliverance. And with me in the studio to discuss this very important topic is Sister Ruth Irish. I ask you at this time to reverently bow your heads and join with us as Sister Irish prays to begin this evening's program.
1: Our Heavenly Father, this afternoon we want to thank you so much for your blessings, for your grace and your mercies upon our lives. We thank you, Lord, for your power in our lives to be able to choose to do the things that are right and pleasing to you. This now, Lord, we ask that you would be with us now as we study your word. May your Holy Spirit come and teach us and guide us in all truth. And Lord, as we speak the truth from your word, that your hearers will have open hearts and minds to listen to the message that you have for each and every one of us, and that we will prepare ourselves for your second coming, that when all is said and done, we would be saved in your kingdom. This is my prayer in Jesus' name.
0: Amen. Yes, I remind you that you are listening to the Signs of the Times radio broadcast, a weekly one-hour program hosted by your friends, the Seventh-day Adventists. It is now time for the children's story. So children, remember, just call your siblings, your parents, your friends, your neighbors, and remind them that it is their time. Sit back, relax, and listen to the story for today, which is entitled, He's Coming Again. He's Coming Again.

0: I owe a
1: Hello, boys and girls. This is Aunt Fernita, and I have a wonderful story to tell you called He's Coming Again. Look, He is coming with the clouds. Revelation chapter 1, verse 7. The message for today's story is Jesus is coming soon. Do you get excited when special people come to take you someplace? Soon, a very special person will come for you. He will take you to His home. God's children on earth know that baby Jesus, born so long ago, grew up to become a man. They know He was the one who died to save them. They know He has gone to heaven to be with God. And they know that He will come to earth again. God's children on earth know it will happen soon. Watch for my coming, Jesus said. There will be troubles on the earth. There will be wars. There will be earthquakes. But do not worry. I am coming back to get you and take you home to heaven. Yes, there have been earthquakes in the world. There have been wars. There have been many kinds of trouble. But God's children do not need to worry. They know Jesus is coming to take them home. When I come to get you, everyone in the world will see me, Jesus said. I will come like bright lightning that flashes. I will come with clouds of bright angels, and they will gather you up to meet me in the sky. God's children keep their eyes on the sky. Nobody knows which day He will come, but all God's children know He is coming. All the angels in heaven know it too. They know Jesus is going back to earth to get His children and bring them home. Not one of the angels knows exactly when will be the special day. But they know on that day, the great trumpet of God will sound, and they will go with Jesus to gather His children from one end of the world to the other. The excited angels wait. They practice the welcoming songs that they will sing for God's children. God's children wait and wait. Do you think He's really coming? Some ask. Of course He's coming, their friends encourage. Jesus never breaks His promises. Keep watching the sky. Suddenly, the special day will come. I can't wait any longer. I can't wait any longer. Jesus' shout will ring through all of heaven. Let's go get my children. The angels will cheer. They will clap. They will sing and dance for joy. It will be the noisiest day ever. Jesus and the angels will speed through the air to the earth. They will be faster than lightning and brighter than the sun. Shining clouds of angels will surround Jesus as He comes through the sky. He's coming, God's children will shout. Jesus is coming. He said He would come, and He is. And the angels will hurry to gather together all God's children to meet Jesus in the clouds. It will be the happiest day ever, the day when Jesus comes to take us home.
2: 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Jesus is Coming Again by the Heritage Singers.

0: Yes, Jesus is coming soon. And that will be a wonderful occasion. I remind you that you're listening to the Signs of the Times radio program, sponsored by your friends, the Seventh-day Adventists. And we are pleased to have you on board with us this evening. For those of you who are following the Amazing Facts Bible study that we started a few weeks ago, we are following, or we are about to do, or to discuss lesson 8. In the children's story, you would have heard the text for today, Revelation 1:7, which says, "Behold, he is coming with clouds, and every eye will see him, even they who pierced him. And all the tribes of the earth shall mourn because of him. Even so, amen." I suggest that you jot that text down somewhere, or you highlight it in your Bible, or mark it so that you can go back to it. Because there are some persons who are not as familiar with this topic as they could be or should be. Because some people didn't even know that even those who pierced Christ will see him, as Revelation 1:7 brought out. Yes, that is going to be the ultimate deliverance, and it is no fairy tale. One day, you and I can be free from all the hurt, hunger, loneliness, crime, and chaos which is infecting the world today. Now, doesn't that sound wonderful? But it's not going to be some charismatic world leader who is going to deliver you. No, your deliverer is far superior. Jesus is coming soon. But there are lots of misconceptions regarding how he is coming back. So today, I invite you to take a few minutes to understand what the Bible really says about the second coming, so you would know what to expect. So get your Bible, get a pen or pencil, or you can use your device and find a word program, a note program, and make some jottings. Because today, Sister Irish and I, We'll be talking about, you know, a few questions surrounding the coming of Christ. Sister Irish, can we be positive that Jesus will return a second time?
1: Absolutely, we can. Because as you stated before, we are looking at what does the Bible say about the second coming of Christ. And when we look in Hebrews chapter 8, verse 28, we see it clearly states that Christ will appear a second time. And in John 14, verse 3, he tells us, "If I go and prepare a place for you, I will come again." So the answer is a definitive yes. Now, Jesus also said in Matthew chapter 26, verse 64, that, "Nevertheless, I say unto you, hereafter shall you see the Son of Man sitting on the right hand of power and coming in the clouds of glory." So we know that scriptures have never been broken, and it never will be. It cannot be broken, according to John 10:35. And so we have that positive proof there that Jesus is as our personal guarantee, who has said it to us, that he will come again, he will come. And when we look at, when we track the Bible and the history of how God and his revelation and fulfillment of prophecy, we see that in Galatians 4, when God says, when the fullness of time was come, he sent forth his son. So we know that when the fullness of time comes, Jesus will return again.
0: Yes, so all the promises are kept just the way they were made.
1: Absolutely.
0: So I again remind our visitors, our friends, our listeners, to get some pen, paper, get a device, and record. Don't take our word for it, because we are doing a Bible study. We are just pointing out some of the texts, because we're not going to be able to cover all of the texts today, but at least we'll give you some, and you will be able to do some more searches on your own. So in what manner will Jesus return the second time? The first time he came as a baby. Is there any information about how he's going to be coming again the second time?
1: Yes, but don't take it from me. Find Acts chapter 1, verse 9 to 11, and read that for me.
0: Okay, Acts 1, 9
1: to 11.
0: 11.
1: Mm-hmm.
0: Men of Galilee, why do you stand gazing up into heaven? The same Jesus who was taken up from you into heaven will so come in like manner as you saw him go into
1: heaven. So we see here, the scripture promises that Jesus will return in the same manner that he left, visible, literal, bodily, in a personal manner. And okay, the same way that he left.
0: So how did he leave?
1: That's right. All his disciples were able to look.
0: They were standing on the mountain with him.
1: Yes.
0: And next thing, he just started going
1: up.
0: And they kept looking until he was out of sight.
1: That's right. And the angel asked them and
0: said to them, why are you looking up?
1: This is going to happen. Just as you see him go up, you're going to see him come again.
0: Amen.
1: And Matthew 24, verse 30 says that they will see the Son of Man coming on the clouds of heaven with power and great glory.
0: Amen.
1: So he will come in the clouds literally as a personal being with a body of flesh and bones. Additional scriptures that, and if you're writing, that you could make note of this one, Luke 24, 36, and have a read of that also. So, just to reiterate, his coming will be visible. Scripture is very clear on this fact.
0: Okay, so the coming will be visible. We're not going to hear, oh, he's over in America or Europe, someplace. Every eye, the Bible says, will see him. And every man, woman, child living in the world, when Jesus returns, will see him at his second coming. Now, there are times when we might wonder, how is this going to happen? How can we in Montserrat see something at the same time as somebody in Australia or somebody in Timbuktu? But the Bible says it. And based on technology, these days, you know, you can literally see the same thing happening using a screen, maybe. But Christ doesn't need any screen.
1: No, not at all. The amazing thing is, you talk about technology, but technology gives us an idea of how fast things can happen with human being. So you could literally imagine the amazingness of the God that we serve, the supreme God over all things, who controls the minds of men. And therefore, if he gives them the knowledge and the wisdom to do these things, he can do anything, literally.
0: Of course. Okay.
1: And as you said before, it will be that every eyes shall see him. And that is not me saying that.
0: Revelation 1.
1: That's from the word. Yes.
0: Mm-hmm. Revelation 7.
1: And he says, as the in Matthew 24, 2, he says, as the lightning comes from the east and flashes to the west, so will the coming of the Son of Man be. So it will be a visible affair for all nations, all mankind. 1 Thessalonians 4:16, another text to support this, says, the Lord himself will descend from heaven with a shout and with the voice of an archangel and with the trumpet of God. So we know it's not going to be a quiet affair.
0: You know, I like that text. I love 1 Thessalonians 4:6. I quote it so often because, you know, nobody's going to have to call you and say, girl, you know what happened? Jesus is over here. I will see him. I will hear him. If I'm alive, if I am, you know, privileged to be one of those who are alive. And if I am not, the dead in Christ, we are told, will rise. You know, we'll be able to see him. 1 Thessalonians 4:16 says, and the dead in Christ will rise first. So that song will be so great, they wake the very dead.
1: Absolutely.
0: And Go ahead.
1: And you talk about that it's nobody will have to tell you. And it's really important that we emphasize that point, because there are some teachings out there where it talks about quieter fear. Well, they'll tell you, go in the desert that Jesus have come, or go, the Bible itself tell you, go this place and go that place to see Jesus. No, he says that it will be literal, it will be worldwide, it will be visible.
0: To be loud and dramatic.
1: Yeah, absolutely. So you could imagine. So no one will have to tell you. You will know that is happening.
0: Okay. And the dead in Christ will rise. That's another interesting one.
1: Mm-hmm.
0: This is a little off the topic, but not exactly. If the dead in Christ will rise first, this means, sister, that the dead in Christ are not in heaven.
1: No, they're not. They're certainly not.
0: You know, there are a lot of people who feel that way, that, you know, oh, your mother, your friend, you know, they were so good. They're up there making music in heaven or talking to grandma and grandpa. And it feels good.
1: Mm-hmm.
0: It's, you know, not to think of them in the grave and decomposing, but at every funeral we attend, they usually say, thus thou art and thus thou shalt return. So they didn't go up. And if they did go up, why is Christ going to come back? Mm-hmm. But,
1: and
0: yes.
1: The Bible is definitely not silent on that
0: definitely
1: one.
0: Definitely not silent. Okay. Who will come with Jesus at his second coming? And why? Who will come with Jesus at his second coming? And why? Or will Jesus be coming alone?
1: No, he definitely will not, according to scripture. The angels, all the angels in heaven, that's what the Bible says, will come with Jesus at his second coming. I read from Matthew 25, verse 31. It says, when the Son of Man comes in his glory and all the holy angels with him, then he will sit on his throne of glory. So, as the bright clouds up near the earth, Jesus will send his angels and they will gather. That's the other element, the other part of Matthew 24:31 tells us that the reason why the angels will be coming is that they have a work to do. They'll be gathering from all the winds of the earth, all the earth. They will gather the righteous people in preparation for their trip back to heaven. I want to be a part of that, don't you?
0: Oh, yes. We don't understand everything that is involved. We don't understand the chemistry and the physics. We know that when people die, they decompose. But the angels are going to be able to gather the pieces, the fragments.
1: That's right.
0: Bring them back from wherever. Isn't that wonderful? That is a, you know, that is something to look forward to.
1: And it certainly won't be a big bang.
0: Definitely not a big bang. Now, what's the purpose of Jesus' second coming to this earth? Why is he actually coming anyway?
1: There's a simple response to that in the fact that Jesus is coming back to this earth to save his people, just as he had promised. He says that he will come and he will take us back home to live with him for a place that he has prepared. I read that earlier. We referred to that earlier in John 14:13, where he says, I will come again and receive you unto myself, that where I am, there you will be also. And Revelation 22, verse 12. So he's coming back. Behold, I come quickly, and my reward is with me to give every man according to his work. So he's coming to reward.
0: He's coming to reward us.
1: Yes.
0: Okay, there's a point I should have made before asking that question. So let me make that point now.
1: Mm.
0: You spoke about the brightness of his coming and the fact that all the angels will come with him. And as you spoke, I thought about his first coming when the shepherds were in the field, and then there was a bright light, so much so that they were afraid, and they were told to not be afraid because, you know, the Christ child had been born, and that was only a company of angels, it would seem. That wasn't all the angels.
1: No, it wasn't.
0: As a matter of fact, I have a theory, and you'll forgive me for having this theory, but I do believe that this theory is factual. And the theory is that the star which the wise men saw was actually a company of angels also. Because no star in the sky, Polaris and all those other stars that we learned about in mm-hmm. Master Guides, mm-hmm. they are in fixed position. Yes, in the Northern Hemisphere, in the beginning of the year, they are in one position. Mm-hmm. But that is the same position every year as the Earth rotates and, you know, spins around and mm-hmm. revolves and that kind of thing. The position of the stars and the constellations change, but from year to year, the position remains the same based on the different distances. That is why scientists could tell you, okay, look out at a certain time. I think tomorrow is one of those times when they actually have some prediction out that the planets will line up and, you know, if you look out in the sky. But to think of a star moving from one place to the other, stay in one place during the day, apparently, and then because these people had to travel by night, at night moving again, guiding the wise men from where they were from to the place where the Christ child is. For me, it can only be a band of angels, and that is one of the things I want to ask Christ when he comes, when we go to be with him.
1: Right.
0: Because I don't see the regular stars doing that.
1: Okay.
0: But that's an aside.
1: Okay.
0: We can do some research and see what the scripture, not the scripture, what, you know, other people think. Mm-hmm. I think this will be a good time for our next item of music, which is Lift Up the Trumpet. Lift up the trumpet and loud let it ring. Jesus is coming again. And the group we have for today is Jehovah Shalom, an a cappella group from South Africa. Lift up the trumpet and loud let it ring. Jesus is coming again.

0: Yes, lift up the trumpet and loud let it ring. Jesus is coming again. You seem to have something on your mind, sis.
1: Yes, you know, we've talked about the fact that Jesus is coming again. We don't know when. Don't know, but we know he's going to come.
0: Okay.
1: But I'm interested in finding out, talking a little more about what will happen to the righteous people when Jesus comes again. Can you enlighten me more on that one?
0: Okay. The scripture says, the Lord himself will descend from heaven, and the dead in Christ, which is the righteous people, will rise first. Then we who are alive and remain shall be caught up together with them in the clouds to meet the Lord in the air, and thus we shall always be with the Lord. That's 1 Thessalonians 4, 16 and 17. Then 1 Corinthians 15, 51 to 53 talks about we shall all be changed in a twinkling of an eye. So there is going to be a transformation, physical, at the time when Christ comes. We eagerly wait for the Lord Jesus, who will transform our lowly bodies. So if somebody is blind or is lame or has some physical infirmity, they're not going to come up that way. They are going to come up with a glorified body. And Philippians 3, 20 and 21 give, you know, talks about that.
1: Okay, so you're saying those who accepted Christ during their lives before they died will be raised from the graves. And
0: yes.
1: They'll be given these perfect immortal bodies. Mm-hmm. And we'll be caught up. That means Jesus ain't going to come and touch the earth.
0: No, he's not going to touch the earth.
1: Okay, so we'll be caught up in the clouds to meet the Lord.
0: In the air.
1: Mm-hmm. In the air, that's right. So the saved living will also be given new bodies and will be caught up to Jesus in the air.
0: Yes, that is
1: so
0: true.
1: So this battered and bruised body that we have, that have experienced so much trauma and stuff, that will not be.
0: No.
1: Not be anymore. Okay. No. And so Jesus will then take us to heaven. So the idea of me dying now, that's not going to happen now. I'll have to wait until Jesus come to raise me from the dead. And the important thing is understanding is I have to make a decision now for God.
0: Yes.
1: I have to choose Jesus now. I have to choose to give my life to him, to live according to his standard and his principles.
0: You can't do it when he comes.
1: That's
0: you
1: right.
0: can't see him coming and say, okay, Lord, I now accept you. No, you have the time to make the choice for him is now.
1: Mm-hmm. That's right. And it's really important that we emphasize that. We have to make a choice. There's no middle ground.
0: No.
1: It's either we choose to serve God or we choose to serve the enemy.
0: Yes, that's true.
1: Okay. And then there's another point that came up from the text you talk about. Jesus does not touch, you say we meet the Lord in the air, which tells us Jesus will not be touching this world, this earth anymore when he comes.
0: Okay.
1: We have to, the saints will meet him in the air. So people who try to fool others in telling them that Jesus is in London, New York, or wherever, and this false Christ appear on earth to do

0: miracles. That's deception.
1: That's deception, yes. It is not. But you know, he did say that there are going to be those people who will try that kind of thing. Mm. So we are forearmed. We have the information. So if anybody comes with that kind of message, we know not to take them seriously and to just go on with our lives living for Christ, because Christ has already said, listen, beware, because in the end of times, people are going to come. Satan is going to try a thing.
0: Mm, mm-hmm. And it's really important that we know what the Bible says.
1: Oh, yes.
0: So that we won't be deceived.
1: Yes, that is true.
0: Absolutely important. Mm-hmm. Yes. Okay. So then, we have two set class of people. We have the righteous and the wicked. Mm-hmm. What's going to happen to the wicked?
1: Well, the Bible talks about the wicked being slain by the brightness of his coming. And, you know, they won't be able to face the light. They won't be able to face the music, you know, and they're going to run to the rocks and say, fall on me, because they're not ready. Those who are not prepared, the wicked then, mm-hmm, shall run to the rocks and try to find refuge there.
0: Mm-hmm.
1: Mm-hmm. And a while ago, I would have mentioned the fact that the people who pierced Christ are also going to be raised at the first coming with the righteous. The wicked, no, they're not going to be all raised at the same time, but those who pierced him would be.
0: Okay, all right. So those who have chosen not to accept Jesus in their life, not to follow his leading, they will perish.
1: Yes, they will be.
0: I love the Bible, you know, I really do, because it just tells you everything as it is. And I would encourage our listeners, you know, to, if you haven't been doing it, to make sure you pick up your Bible and read the messages that God has for you. Read the warnings, read the love that he's poured out in his word to forewarn us of all the events that are going to come upon us, so that we would not be taken by surprise, and fear would not consume our lives when these things come to pass.
1: Okay, Revelation 6:15-17. I think I want to read that one for our listeners, so that, you know, they themselves can have it. Because like I said, get your pen, pencil, or your device and record. Revelation 6:15-17 says, "And the kings of the earth, the great men, the rich men, the commanders, the mighty men, every slave and every free man hid themselves in the caves and the rocks of the mountains, and said to the mountains and rocks, fall on us and hide us from the face of him who sits on the throne and from the wrath of the Lamb. For the great day of his wrath has come, and who is able to stand?" So at that time, they would realize that they can't stand, because they were not ready. They were not prepared. They were not prepared. Okay, so we spoke about the righteous or the saved, the unrighteous or the wicked. Is the earth also going to be affected by the coming of Christ? It's another question that we need to consider, sister.
0: I think that goes back to 1 Thessalonians, where, if we remember, you talk about the coming of Christ, so it would be a loud event. And Revelation 16:18 now carries on to give further information and tells us that there was a great earthquake, such a mighty and great earthquake as had not occurred since men were upon the earth. And we have experienced some earthquakes that have caused trembling and fear. So you can imagine what this one is going to do. And then it says, "Then every island fled away, and the mountains were not found." Islands will disappear.
1: Okay.
0: So the earth will be seized by a great earthquake at the coming of Christ. because you could imagine it talks about the thunder and the sounds that the earth breaks up, and that breaking up where the dead will raise from the graves. Part of all that is part of it. Jeremiah 4:6 also tells us, I beheld, and indeed the fruitful land was a wilderness, and all the cities were broken down at the presence of the Lord. So we know it's going to be a great day.
1: Okay, so the Bible does say that nothing happens except Christ warns his people. So we have just been talking about what actually happens at the exact time when Christ comes. But is there anything to inform people about the nearness of Christ's coming? Is there a sign, or are there signs? As a matter of fact, our program is entitled Signs of the Times.
0: Yes.
1: So, are there signs? Are there things that people could look at? Now, we don't want to wait until right when Christ comes to get ready. Mm-hmm. But it is good to know, what are some of the things? Are there pointers, landmarks, you know?
0: Absolutely, yes. The Lord has placed signs all along the way. From his ascension to his second coming, he's given us signs. And in chapter 24 is a powerful passage, mm-hmm. because it gives us all the things that are going to happen. And Jesus himself said, he said, when you see all these things, know that it is near, even at the door. My coming is near.
1: So what are these things?
0: So let's look at Matthew 24. If we delve into that, one of the first things it talks about the destruction of Jerusalem. That was one of the first signs that were given. Not one stone shall be left there upon another, and that shall not be thrown down. Let those who are in Judah flee to the mountain. And that very event took place in AD 70 when the Roman warrior Titus destroyed Jerusalem.
1: Okay.
0: So that was one of the signs. But like he says, I am not coming then. That's not my coming. It is just a sign of the events that will take place. And then we had great tribulation, great persecution. We know that one, Matthew 21, 20, 24, verse 21. Then there will be great tribulation, such as not being seen since the earth began. And this prophecy pointed primarily to the tribulation that took place during the Dark Ages. And it lasted for over 1,000 years in history. This is recorded. And over 50 million Christians were slain by the false church, which has shed more innocent blood than anyone can look back in mankind's history to see. So these are things that were prophesied, that Jesus said would happen, and they have happened. He talked about the sun and the moon turning into darkness. Did that happen?
1: Yes.
0: I'm sure you can remember sometime
1: in
0: history.
1: We studied that in history.
0: Yes. So it says, we carry on through Matthew 24. We say immediately after the tribulation of those days, the sun will be darkened. Mm-hmm. And it certainly did happen. This was fulfilled where there was some supernatural darkness that covered the earth.
1: 1780.
0: Yes.
1: May 1780.
0: Yes, 1780. And it was not an eclipse. One eyewitness described it as they had to light candles in order to see in their houses. Mm-hmm. The birds were silent. The roosters went back on their nests.
1: That's almost like the volcano.
0: Everything, yes. It sounds like the volcano, doesn't it?
1: Oh, yes.
0: And this general opinion prevails that day, everybody felt that judgment was at hand, that Jesus was coming. Mm-hmm.
1: But that night, mm-hmm. something strange happened, I understand also. History would bear that out, that the moon turned like blood.
0: Yes.
1: Joel 2:31 would have spoken about this. And, you know, there was this unnatural coloration in the moon, that night. And then we understand that following that, some years later, we had stars falling from heaven.
0: Yes, absolutely.
1: It must have been, I mean, historians call it a great meteoric shower.
0: Yes, in
1: 1836. But call it what they will, the newspapers record that it was so bright that people could read newspapers on the dark streets. I mean, this is information that we can find in the history books, and we would encourage our listeners to, as we said, don't take our word for it. Go do some searching and see what you can find.
0: Yes, and these momentous events have taken place. And the question is, so what's next? And so we read on in Matthew 24, verse 30, where he says, "Then the sign of the Son of Man will appear in heaven, and then all the tribes of the earth will mourn, and they will see the Son of Man coming in the clouds of heaven with power and great glory." So, next great event?
1: The coming of Christ.
0: Coming of Christ. Question is, are you ready? Are we ready? I am getting ready. I hope and pray that I am ready. I am determined to be ready because I'm following what God desires me to do.
1: Okay, we can't be getting ready, sister. We have to be remaining readiness.
0: Yes.
1: Having accepted Christ as our Savior. Mm-hmm. Yes, we are sinners. Yes, we are we are faulty. But we have accepted Christ, so we remain in that state. We can't afford to take off time for ourselves.
0: Not. Absolutely not.
1: But we are talking about some of the signs. What about wars and rumors of wars? Isn't this one of the signs that is predicted?
0: Yes, these are also signs that we know that will happen in the last days.
1: So are there wars and rumors of wars right now?
0: You tell me.
1: Everybody
0: absolutely
1: in the world knows that.
0: Yes,
1: you just have to turn
0: much
1: the radio on and you hear about the wars in the Middle East and starvation caused because food, there are all these embargoes and the food can't get to the people who need it and, you know, things like that.
0: Uh-huh.
1: What about unrest and fear? Is there unrest? Is there fear in this world?
0: Well, in Luke 21:26, it tells us that there will be on earth distress of nation with perplexity, men's heart failing them for fear of the expectation of things which are coming upon the earth. So, yes, there's a very, this is a very acute picture of what the world is like today. It's about fear is gripping people on all sides. A lot of emphasis on one's well-being, mental well-being and everything. People are just terrorized, you know, by the events that are happening. And if you keep looking at them, you can become overwhelmed.
1: A while ago, you mentioned earthquakes. And I actually did a little search earlier today. And it says, for instance, in the past 30 days, the Caribbean experienced approximately 21 notable earthquakes of magnitude 2.0 or higher. The most significant of which was off Cuba, a 6.1, and that was on June 8th. And then there was a 6.0 magnitude, much closer to us, on May 16th, just off Antigua. And we have had, you know, just peppered around down the Caribbean chain in down the Caribbean chain in and in Belize, in Puerto Rico, in Trinidad, and in some of the other islands, and even on the American mainland, South America. And people might say, oh, but there have always been earthquakes. However, the frequency and the magnitude of these earthquakes is what is of concern.
0: Mm-hmm.
1: And I was only mentioning just now the Caribbean, but I also discovered that you had earthquakes in the Philippines, in Chile, in South Pacific Ocean. Mm-hmm. As a matter of fact, even in the UK. Last week, I read that there was an earthquake in the UK, and I was like, the UK? Mm-hmm, there was. Mm-hmm. In Japan, there was another one. And these are signs, I believe, of Christ's coming.
0: And the whole point of this discussion is not to bring fear to anyone, but it's to bring awareness. Yes, and to encourage, you know, everyone to get serious with their relationship with God, so that we know that when these things come upon us, we don't have any need to fear, because we know whose side we're on. So I'm aware that time's going by very quickly.
1: Oh, yes, it is.
0: So we've got, like, other things happening, increased signs, increase of knowledge.
1: Yes, knowledge shall increase.
0: And we see that knowledge is exploding in all areas of science, medicine, and technology the world.
1: Which is beautiful. Some of the signs are negative, but there are some which are positive.
0: And this, that explosion also helps to spread the gospel.
1: Oh, yes.
0: So that men and women would be saved in God's kingdom. And then this one, you've got scoffers and religious skeptics, and we see more and more of that today, where people just don't want to have anything to do with God. They don't want to believe what God has said in his word. And this is not surprising, because in the Bible itself, it talks about that. It says, most importantly, in 2 Peter 3, I want to remind you that in the last days, scoffers will come.
1: Yes.
0: Uh-huh. Mocking the truth and following their own desires.
1: Mm-hmm. They will say, ever since we were born.
0: Exactly.
1: We heard that Christ was coming. My grandmother also had the same experience.
0: Absolutely.
1: But we know that we are now closer than when we believed.
0: That's right.
1: When we first believe, I mean.
0: And then you have moral degeneracy, decline of spirituality, and this craze for pleasure. Everybody want to have a good time. Everybody want to feel good about themselves. And that goes in the Bible. It talks about in the last days, men will be lovers of pleasure more than lovers of God.
1: Yes, yes, yes.
0: So there's nothing wrong with having family fellowship and social.
1: And fun,
0: But it's this idea of going after it. Always thinking about the next self and the next high that I can get, rather than how can I please God? How can I do what God wants me to do? Any more?
1: Yes, you have within the family, the family structure has practically broken down. You have children who are abusing their parents, who are disrespectful. You even hear about murders in some cases where children attack their parents. You actually hear about some children, a child may have a cell phone or some device, and the mother or the parent tries to control, normally the mother, and next thing the child attacks the mother because they are so tied to this device that they can't see that trying to get them to control the usage is for their advantage, and so they attack their parents. But as you say, we are not here to spread fear. We are not fear mongers. We just want our people to understand that Christ is calling to each one of us.
0: Yes.
1: And just warning us gently that the end of time is at hand. Whether we want to believe it or not is beside the point, because not believing does not mean it will not happen.
0: That's
1: okay,
0: right.
1: We are almost at the end of our time. So is there anything that you would want us to, we have prepared quite a lot of material. Is there anything you would like to share?
0: I just want to leave it with Revelation 3:20, where Jesus said, "Behold, I stand at the door and knock. Mm-hmm. If anyone hears my voice and opens the door, I will come in." And through the Holy Spirit, Jesus is knocking at our heart's door and asking us to open up our hearts so that he can come in and change our lives and prepare us for his second coming. He says that he will put his law in our hearts, write them in our minds and hearts, and so that we can live the life that he wants us to live and be ready for his coming. So doing his will should become a pleasure in our lives. It is so simple that many doubt that it is true.
1: Okay.
0: But it's about accepting that free gift that he has bestowed upon us.
1: I like that, free gift.
0: Yes, yes. And accepting his own righteousness in our lives so that we can stand before a holy God. So your part and my part and our listening audience part is very simple. Give your life to Christ and let him live within you. His part is to work the mighty miracle within you to change your life and prepare you for his second coming. Again, it's a free gift for all. All we have to do is to accept it. And I pray that you will.
1: And with that, I will offer a prayer, committing ourselves and our listeners to Christ, so that whether he comes or he calls for us, we can be ready. So let's bow our heads. Heavenly Father, we are extremely grateful for the sacrifices made by Christ on our behalf. We are thankful that the Bible is filled with warnings, not warnings to scare us, even though some of them may sound a bit scary, but to make us aware of what is going to happen. The enemy is out there and he's like a roaring lion seeking whom he may devour. And there's so much happening. There is so much happening in the world today. And we don't want to stay here forever dealing with the heat and the wars and the rumors of wars and the pain and the sickness. We want to go home to be with you. And so, Lord, we commit ourselves, Sister Ruth Irish and myself, we commit ourselves to you, and we commit our listeners to you. Lord, we don't know who's listening, but you know who's listening. And we just ask, Lord, that you will be with us. If we have failed you in any way, we ask your forgiveness, and we ask that you will help us to be ready and to help others be ready, so that whether you come or you call for us, we can go home to be with you, for Christ's sake. Amen. And amen.

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We got just about 16 down past 7. Let's take a look at Community Diary. And the St. Augustine Catholic Primary School has a limited number of kindergarten places available for the new school year 2026 to 2027. Parents and guardians who are interested in enrolling their child or children at the school should contact the school's office Monday to Friday between the hours of 9 a.m. and 4 p.m. for an application pack. You may telephone the secretary on 491-4768. Kindly complete your application no later than Friday, January 26th, 2026. Children entering the kindergarten class should be 5 years old by March 31st, 2027. Calling all young creators ages 7 to 35. Do you have a camera, a cell phone, a love for nature? Then it's time to get involved in the Wild Shots, the Montserrat Wildlife Video and Photo Challenge. 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Don't miss your chance to shine, win big, and help promote wildlife wildlife conservation in Montserrat. Wild Shots, capture the wild, share the story, win the prize. No pets or domestic animals for this competition. The Legislature Department announces the launch of the Voices of Leadership, a Montserrat Parliament reflection. Through this initiative, the public is invited to explore and reflect on Montserrat's political history between 1952 to present in an essay format. The competition is open to residents in the following area, or that should be in the following categories: ages 8 to 11, ages 12 to 16, ages 17 to 29, ages 30 plus. All entries must be the individual's original work. Prizes will be awarded to one winner in each age category. Further information on the particulars can be downloaded from the Legislative Department's website at parliament.ms or by contacting the department on 1-664-491-2195 or 3195. The deadline for submission is June 24th, 2026. The Montserrat Public Library is pleased to announce its summer reading program for 2026, running from Monday, July 27th to Friday, August 21st, 2026. Children between the ages of 5 and 12 are encouraged to be a part of this exciting program. Parents are asked to come into the public library and register your child or children at your earliest convenience. Please know that seats are limited, so we encourage you to come in today to secure your child's place. And for further information, you can contact the Montserrat Public Library at 491-4706, and I'm looking forward to seeing you. The Montserrat Domino Association will be having a team domino competition. The deadline for the registration is June 26. Registration per team is $250, and teams can register with James Jimmy Caby or Eugene Braid. There will be a sitting of the Magistrates Court, Government Quarters, Braids, on Monday, July 6, 2026, 9 a.m. for the purpose of hearing and considering applications for licenses for the sale of intoxicating liquor for the quarter 6 July 2026 to October 4, 2026. Applicants are asked to please take note of the following. Applications for new licenses are to be submitted at least 10 days before the date of hearing. Applicants for new licenses are to ensure that the requisite checks and reports are completed 10 days prior to sitting. Applicants for renewal are asked to note that their presence is not required at court unless they are instructed to appear. Certificates in respect of these applicants will be sent to the Treasury.
And that's it for a look at Community Diary. It was ZGB Radio. Oh, even time, we got 7:21.

music coming in from Chris Rice. Great is thy faithfulness. Yes, indeed it is. USAG Radio coming up right after this selection. We'll bring to you a repeat of today's Sunday service. And that comes from the Salem Methodist Church. So that comes up in about 28 seconds.

0: ZJB. Welcome.
1: You've got taste.
2: In Christ. This is the day that the Lord has made. Let us all rejoice and be glad in it. As we sing the introit, I invite us to stand as we sing the first two verses of the hymn numbered 5-7, O God, or help in ages past, or hope for years to come.

0: You remain standing as we pray. Faithful God, from generation to generation, you have spoken your love, your promises, and your truth. Today,
1: we come together, young and old, children and

0: Amen. Please be seated.
1: We will now have the prayer of thanksgiving.
2: We thank you, O God, for all the children, for their trust and their wonder.
3: Their honest questions, and joyful praise, their laughter and deliverance, for the stories they tell and the songs they sing. And for all the ones who see the new eyes and the ways they carry on our Lord,
4: not our homes, our schools, and our communities.
2: We thank you for the children, not
3: only as those who receive faith,
2: but as those who share in thought,
3: their words and their actions,
2: and their daily living for your love. Amen.
1: Please stand as we sing, Give Me Oil in My Lamp.

0: Please be seated. We will now have the prayer of confession.
1: Today we confess that there are times when we have not loved you with all our heart, soul, mind, and strength. We have not always been kind to one another. We have said things that hurt others. We have failed to help when we could have helped. We have sometimes ignored your voice and chosen our own way. Forgive us, Lord. Forgive us for the times when we have not listened to our parents. Forgive us, Lord. Forgive us for the times when we have not listened to our parents, teachers, and those who care for us.

0: and that your love never fails. In Jesus' name we pray.
1: We will now have the welcome and greetings by the congregational steward.

0: Good morning, everyone, and welcome to this Sunday's worship, as we say, Children's Lord's Day, under the theme, Children Passing on the Faith. I want to say I extend special welcome to the children. I am so happy to see so many of you here with us this morning. This is a pleasure from all of us here at Salem. To our regular members, we say welcome to another Sunday of worshiping together. Are there any visitors with us this morning? No? So a special welcome is also extended to Reverend St. Rose. We look forward to your message this morning that you will bring to us and hope that it will be a blessing to all of us. To our listening public, those on radio and also on the World Wide Web, I do hope this morning's worship will also be a blessing to you. Thank you.
1: Let us all stand for the praise in worship.
2: God is good, brothers and sisters. That didn't sound like all the time. God is good. And all the time. Amen. We begin our praise in worship or choruses as we sing to the honor and glory of God. It's amazing what praises can do.

0: Brothers and sisters, God has never failed us.
1: Never.
0: We have done so much in our lives. We have failed him time and time again, but he remains faithful. How many of us can actually say that Jesus has touched us? He has touched us. He has touched us in various ways, in different aspects of our lives. So this morning we want to sing, "Shackled by a heavy burden, neath a load of guilt and shame, then the hand of Jesus touched me, and now I am no longer the same."

You may be seated. Oh, God has been good to us. And as we share in the ministry of the word, I ask us to bow our heads as we turn to God. Father, this morning we are here giving you the praise. We are here to pour out our hearts to you. We are here because we recognize how important you are to us. We are here to fellowship with your children. We pray, dear God, even as we go through this act of worship, as we read your word, as we listen to your word, that you may touch our hearts, that your Holy Spirit may speak to us, that we may have that change that we need to have in our lives. So as we go into the ministry of the word, I ask that you be with our readers, be with me as I deliver the message. I pray, dear God, that you will continue to be with us as we seek to learn more and more about you and about your word. Have your way as we go through this act of worship. In the name of Jesus Christ. Amen. Amen.

0: the ministry of the word. The reader of the Old Testament reading, which is taken from Deuteronomy chapter 6, 4 to 9, will also pray the collect for this morning. And the responsive reading, Psalm 78, verses 1 to 7.
1: Let us read the collect together. Dear God, you are the way, the truth, and the life. As we grow, lead, teach us to read, learn, and understand your holy scriptures, which are able to make us wise unto salvation through faith in Jesus Christ.
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2: You are our
1: good
2: all the time.
1: We pray in Jesus' name. Amen.
3: Hear, O Israel, the Lord is our God, the Lord alone. You shall love the Lord your God with all your heart, and with all your soul, and with all your might. Keep these words that I am commanding you today in your heart. Recite them to your children and talk about them when you are at home and when you are away, when you lie down and when you rise. Bind them as a sign on your hand. Fix them as an emblem on your forehead, and write them on the doorposts of your house and on your gates. This is the word of the Lord.
4: The responsive reading is taken from Psalm 78, verse 1 to 7. Give ear, O my people, to my teaching. Incline your ears to the words of my mouth.
2: I will open my mouth in a parable. I will utter sayings from old.
4: Things that we have heard and known, that our ancestors have told us.
2: We will not hide them from their children. We will tell to the coming generations glorious deeds of the Lord, and his might, and the wonders that he has done.
4: He established a decree in Jacob, and appointed a law in Israel, which he commanded our ancestors to teach their children.
2: That the next generation might go there, the children yet unborn, and rise up and tell them to their children.
4: So that they should set their hope in God, and not forget the words of God, but keep his command. Glory be to the Father, and to the Son, and to the Holy Spirit.
2: As it was in the beginning, is now, and ever shall be, world without end. Amen.

0: Please stand for the gospel reading according to Matthew chapter 5, verses 14 to 16.
1: You are the salt of the earth, but if salt has lost its taste, how can its saltiness be restored? It is no longer good for anything, but is thrown out and trampled underfoot. You are the light of the world. A city built on a hill cannot be hidden. No one, after lighting a lamp, puts it under the bushel basket, but on the lampstand, and it gives light to all in the house. In the same way, let your light shine before others, so that they may see your good works and give glory to your Father in heaven. This is the gospel of Christ.
2: Praise to Christ, O Lord.
0: Let us sing the hymn, Tell Me the Stories of Jesus.

0: Please be seated.
1: My brothers and sisters in Christ, I greet you once again in the blessed and glorious name of our Lord and Savior, Jesus Christ. As we are aware, today is Children's Lord's Day. So throughout the district, children and within the various congregations, in the various circuits, today is recognized as Children Lord's Day. And the theme for today is children passing on the faith. And this is a powerful reminder to all of us this morning. It reminds us that faith in God is not something that is only received and kept to ourselves, but rather it is something that is shared, something that is lived, something that is passed on from one generation to another. We must understand this morning that children have an important role in God's great plan. Do we believe that? Children have an important role. And our readings today help us understand how children are called not only to believe in God, but they are also called to shine for God and to share what they know about God with others. But if they do not know about Him, what can they share? If they do not know about God, what can they share? This morning, I would like us to pay close attention to what will be shared and to examine ourselves as adults and as children, because we all have a part to play in order for God's word to be spread in this world. So again, the theme for this morning, children passing on the faith. Let us pray. May the words of my mouth and the meditation of all our hearts be acceptable to you, O Lord, our strength and our Redeemer. Amen. In the reading from the Old Testament, in Deuteronomy chapter 6, verses 4 to 9, we are reminded that God calls His people to love Him with all their heart, their soul, with all their might. And He also reminds them that they are to teach His commandments diligently to their children. Psalm 78, 1 to 7, we are instructed not to hide the works of God, but to tell the next generation so that they may set their hope in God. Brothers and sisters, before the faith or before our faith, before God's teaching can be passed on to our children, we must first know God's teaching. Only then can we pass on what He wants us to pass on. Now we know that children can be like sponges. We know that, right? Children can be like sponges. What they see, they will mimic. Yes? What they hear, they may say. So the question is, what are we passing on to our children now? How are we living our lives now? What message are we sending? What can they learn from us? Have you ever heard or seen a parent, a mother or father, correcting a child, beating a child for bad behavior? Maybe the child used some indecent language. Or maybe the child was fighting with another child for some reason. And the parent is scolding this child. But what the child sees and hears daily is aggression, filth coming from their parents' mouths. And so this is what they portray on the outside. They can only share what they know. So we first need to ask ourselves, as we develop this theme, what are we sharing with our children? We find that our children are gossiping so much, and we wonder where they would have gotten that from. Because we do not sit with them to talk about anybody else, but they hear us when we do. We may not sit and, you know, be conversing with them, talking about sister so-and-so or brother so-and-so, But they hear when you are talking to this brother about this person. So in their mind, well, mommy's doing it, daddy's doing it, it must be okay. So they join in gossiping as well. In Deuteronomy, as God spoke to his people, he said to them, "Hear my words and keep them."